0: Our forecaster Dan Brown says Tropical Storm Arthur will likely affect parts of the southeastern United States.
1: Most of the heavy rainfall is going to be across Louisiana and then parts of southern Mississippi and Alabama. And then as we move through the latter part of the week, there still is going to be a risk for heavy rainfall across parts of the southeast as kind of the residual moisture from the system remains over that area.
0: Officials urged millions of people along the Gulf Coast to take the storm seriously amid warnings that the storm could dump dangerous amounts of rain in some areas. On Wall Street, the Dow down by 507 points. This is SRN News.
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0: Paul is in Richmond, Virginia. Hey, Paul, how are you?
1: Doing good. How are you?
0: Better than I deserve. What's up?
1: All right. Well, I have an issue with a solar company. I was scammed into making a long-term deal with them, and I'm trying to find a way I can get out of it.
0: How were you scammed?
1: Well, the sales rep made promises to me that made me, well, I can say made me, but lured me to make the deal. He promised that I would not have an electric bill because the company that, am I allowed to say company names?
0: Let me hear the story. Doesn't matter.
1: Well, the company, he said the company was going to pay my electric bill in trade that I pay them for the solar.
0: Mm-hmm.
1: He showed it to me from his iPad that the company was going

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1: With SRN News, I'm Keith Peters in Washington. President Trump said he signed an agreement with Iran Wednesday that U.S. officials say calls for Tehran to dilute its stockpile of highly enriched uranium. It waived sanctions on the country, immediately allowing Iran to sell its oil freely in a major concession from Washington. Pakistani Prime Minister Shahbaz Sharif, who helped mediate the initial deal to end the war, said it is taking immediate effect after leaders from both countries signed it, but there will still be a formal signing ceremony on Friday. The Federal Reserve kept its key rate unchanged Wednesday, yet nearly half the central bank's policymakers said they could support a rate hike later this year, an unexpectedly aggressive outcome that would disappoint President Trump and suggest heightened concerns about persistent inflation. More details at SRNnews.com.
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2: With SRN News, I'm Keith Peters in Washington. A significant development involving the agreement between the United States and Iran. President Trump signs a deal while dining at Versailles.
3: The press on hand as President Trump leaves the dinner with the French president and his wife. President Trump shouting to reporters that he has in fact signed the Memorandum of Understanding with Iran. The White House says the agreement is now in effect, which would mean the Strait of Hormuz could open.
2: Correspondent Laura Winters reporting, the deal calls for Tehran to dilute its stockpile of highly enriched uranium and waive sanctions on the country, immediately allowing Iran to sell its oil freely in a major concession from Washington. Pakistani Prime Minister Shehbaz Sharif, who helped mediate the deal to end the war, said it's taking immediate effect. This is SRN News.
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1: With SRN News, I'm Keith Peters in Washington. President Trump says he signed an agreement with Iran Wednesday that U.S. officials say calls for Tehran to dilute its stockpile of highly enriched uranium and waive sanctions on the country, immediately allowing Iran to sell its oil freely in a major concession from Washington. Pakistani Prime Minister Shehbaz Sharif, who helped mediate the initial deal to end the war, said it is taking immediate effect after leaders from both countries signed it, but that there will still be a formal signing ceremony on Friday. The Federal Reserve kept its key rate unchanged Wednesday, yet nearly half the central bank's policymakers said they could support a rate hike later this year, an unexpectedly aggressive outcome that would disappoint President Trump and suggest heightened concerns about persistent inflation. This is SRN News.
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0: All right, here's a technique that will help you. It's helped me a lot. Make decisions like our last caller's facing. And it's one of the reasons you will hear me be so incredulous and so quick and harsh to judge on something, because it's the technique I'm using. I'll just share it with you. Inside baseball. Okay, here we go. It's called a sunk cost analysis. A sunk cost analysis is simply this. You don't make decisions based on how you got here. You make decisions, that's the sunk cost. You make decisions based on where we're going. So 5 years from today, what do you want your life to look like? Not 5 years ago, all these things happened. You don't do your analysis based on all the trauma or the bad decisions or the what you thought was a good decision, but now that you're married, it's not a good decision anymore, because you wouldn't do that if you were married. And all that kind of stuff. So all that matters now is we're getting married and we're moving forward together. She's got some kids. She has a house. I have a tiny house. Okay. That's all that matters. How we got here or what my little dream was prior to this doesn't matter anymore. The way you can determine what's going to put me in the best shape 5 years from today is to reverse engineer where you are. Okay. And you ask yourself the question, if I had that pile of money in the middle of my kitchen table, would I buy that item? You can do that with anything.
1: Mm-hmm.
0: You can look up, like, you know, there's an old joke that says there's two great days of owning a boat, the day you buy it and the day you sell it, right? Which means that usually by the time people get rid of a boat, they're sick of their boat. Now, I'm a boat person. I've got a couple of boats, and I'm not sick of them at all. They're excellent boats. They're Mastercrafts, world's best ski boat. There's an advertisement for you. And, you know, but I'm not sick of them. And so, but I do know what they're worth. And if I look down on the dock at that boat and I say, that boat, that's not true. I won't use real numbers, but let's just say that boat's worth $40,000. Okay. And if I had $40,000 in the middle of the table, kitchen table, and I didn't own that boat, would I go buy that boat today? If the answer is no way, then sell the boat. Because you'd rather have the $40,000 than the boat. That's the reverse engineering of it. Okay? So, if you look up at her situation and you say, I can rent out my tiny $130,000 tiny house for $500 a month. Meanwhile, I can pay payments on $9,000 worth of credit card debt, $7,000 worth of student loans, $18,000 worth of car, $15,000 worth of personal loan, and $88,000 worth of HELOC. Those payments are going to be a lot more than the rent that tiny house will bring in, and that tiny house being sold will clear up all of those payments. So the way you would reverse engineer that and say, if I didn't own this tiny house and the only way I could buy it would be to borrow 88 on a HELOC, 15 on a personal loan, 9 on a credit card, 7 on a student loan, and 18 on my car to go buy this tiny house, would I go buy this tiny house by doing it that way? And the answer is hell no. Not even close. You wouldn't even think about doing that. You know? Not even close. You know, no way would you trade a $500 rental income for getting rid of all those payments. Ever. No way. Doesn't make sense. And so that's why it's instantaneous for me to give that answer. But all I did was, I just reverse engineered it. Is if you didn't own it and you had $130,000 sitting in the middle of the kitchen table and you could either pay off all of this debt with it or you could go buy a tiny house, well, no one in their right mind would go buy the tiny house. It's a ludicrous mathematical equation. Not even close. And it doesn't matter how we got here. That's where we are.
1: Mm-hmm.
0: So you reverse engineer it and you ask yourself, would I do that? No, I would not do that. It'd be asinine to do that. I'm not doing that. And so that's why we can answer her with such force so quickly. And you can do that for yourself anytime. You say, okay, I've got money in a stock. My grandpa gave me a stock. Well, I don't care. I don't care where you got it. You have Exxon stock and you have $400,000 in Exxon stock. I don't know anything about Exxon. I've not looked at it lately. I don't know what the stock is. I'm not making a judgment about Exxon one way or the other. But you just ask yourself, if I had $400,000 in the middle of the kitchen table, would I go buy Exxon stock? Probably not, because you were not well diversified, but you just got it from your grandpa, and it's not like it's his family Bible. It's stock. It's not got an emotion tied to it. And so if you wouldn't go buy it again with that same amount of money, then don't keep it. And if you do that, if you practice that exercise, you can make decisions on whether to buy an investment, whether to keep an investment, whether to buy an item, whether to keep an item, instantaneously. It's the same part of your brain that says, I'm going to throw all this stuff away because I'd rather have a clean closet. It's the exact same part of your brain that you're using.
1: It's the clutter out. Yep.
0: It's a declutter. It's a cleansing process. And you say, would I do it again if I hadn't already done it? No. Then undo it and sell the car. Sell the boat. Sell the Exxon stock. Sell the tiny house. Whatever it is. But if you go, oh, no, I think in the next 5 years, the best possible investment on the planet is a tiny house bringing $500 in rent on a $130,000 investment, which, by the way, sucks as an ROI. But if you really believe that's the best thing, then you should keep it. But you can't possibly believe that. Okay. Not. All right. Katie is with us in Portland, Oregon. Hey, Katie, what's up?
2: Hi. Thank you guys so much for taking my call.
0: Sure. How can we help?
2: Okay. My husband and I, this week, just combined our finances.
0: This week?
2: This week. It's brand new.
0: Okay. How long y'all been married?
2: We've been married for 3 years.
0: How many?
2: Three.
0: 3 years. Okay, good. Okay.
2: Yes. We've been together for 8.5 years. And that entire time, it was made very, very clear that we were never going to be combining finances. The reason for that being, he had a previous marriage and through a bunch of different things, ended up having to go bankrupt and has a lot of trauma where finances are concerned. And so I never expected to be combining finances with him, even though it was something I really wanted. But because of our debt and just our situation, he did come to me and finally said, hey, okay, I guess this is something we can try, because
0: wow,
2: it was something I was pushing
0: for.
2: Good.
0: That was hard for him.
2: It was incredibly hard for him, and it happened immediately after a big moment of conflict, and so I just think there was a lot of trust.
0: A lot of humility.
2: So
0: good for him.
2: He's a great man. I had been sending him videos of your guys' for a little while, so that may have helped. But yeah, so my question really, it just boils down to, we've been sitting down trying to figure out how to restructure, how to combine, how to do this smoothly.
0: Oh, it's messy, isn't it?
2: It is.
0: It's and a very, and it very brings stressed. Up all the emotions every time you look at a number.
2: And every time I look at him, he looks like he's going to puke, and I feel so bad.
0: Just give him a hug.
2: I hug him all
0: and remind him that you think he's a great man. Let me just tell you, this is a hard thing you're doing.
2: Okay.
0: But it's worth it. If it is strenuous and it's causing your stomach to come up in your throat, both of you, that means you're good human beings. You're facing awkwardness to get a better future.
2: Well, we were gifted Financial Peace University by our neighbors, who have become our very best friends. And they are the biggest fans of you guys, and they believe so much in your process.
0: Let me tell you what.
2: And so,
0: I'm big fans of you and your husband.
2: Hey.
0: And I want. I think the way you've approached this conversation and his humility and what he's doing, is not going to mean it's going to be easy. Mm-hmm. I can only promise you that it will get easier. When we combined our finances, I almost puked every night because I was used to being in complete control. And I no longer was. I was now accountable. If you want to win with money in 2026, you can't keep living normal. Normal's broke. 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
4: With SRN News, I'm Keith Peters in Washington. President Trump says any benefits tied to the new agreement with Iran would come with conditions. Willie Nelson reports from the White House.
5: President Trump is discussing a proposed investment fund tied to the new memorandum of understanding between the United States and Iran.
6: We're not doing anything. We're not putting up money. Only if they're doing things right. If they're doing things right, if people want to invest, they can invest. But they had this $300 million fund. It's only $300 million fund. It's only if they're doing things right.
5: Under the proposal, any investment would come from Gulf countries, not American taxpayers. Willie Nelson, The White House.
4: On Wall Street, the Dow down by 507 points, the NASDAQ dropping 354, with the S&P 500 lower by 91. This is SRN News.
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1: With SRN News, I'm Jason Walker. Pakistan says the deal to end the war in Iran is taking, quote, immediate effect after both sides have signed it, but there will still be the formal signing ceremony coming up Friday. A Pakistani official says the U.S. and Iran had already signed the agreement. Leaders of the G7 summit have backed President Trump's agreement with Iran to open the Strait of Hormuz and extend the ceasefire. French President Emmanuel Macron says it is a very good deal, noting it could stabilize the region and benefit economies. Federal Reserve keeping its key rate unchanged Wednesday, yet nearly half the central bank's policymakers say they would support a rate hike coming up later next year. And heavy losses Wednesday on Wall Street. This is SRN News.
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11: This is Bloomberg, Dave Baker for this Thursday, the 18th of June from London. Coming up today, crossing red lines to get to the finish line. Trump blows through his Iran non-negotiables as he signs a deal to end the war with Tehran. A rock and roll Fed debut. Kevin Warsh shakes bond markets as he signals rate hikes could be on the horizon. Holding the line, the Bank of England gets set to keep rates on hold as fears of an energy shock recede. Plus, is football coming home? England get their World Cup campaign underway with a 4-2 victory against Croatia.
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11: 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This Thursday morning, European stock futures are sinking 0.7%. US stock futures rallying. Oil dropping a hefty 2.1% for Brent crude futures, trading at $77.83 after President Trump signed the interim peace deal at Versailles, no less. Also watching Warsh's press conference yesterday. Didn't that deliver a huge jolt to markets? Two-year yields climbed to their highest since February 2025. Traders now fully pricing in an interest rate hike for the US in October, but 10-year Treasury yields are falling back this morning, 4 basis points lower. The dollar strengthens, and SpaceX shares actually fell about 5% yesterday, the first decline since the debut, since the IPO of SpaceX. So those are the markets. Let's get to our top story. President Trump has signed an interim deal to end the war with Iran and reopen the Strait of Hormuz. According to a US official, the so-called Memorandum of Understanding is now in effect. However, it's unclear whether Iran has begun taking steps to fully reopen the waterway. Explaining his decision to agree to an interim peace deal, President Trump repeated his insistence that the country would never obtain a nuclear weapon. Yet he went on to suggest that Iran should have the right to enrich uranium for electricity and be allowed to develop ballistic missiles.
13: If other countries have them, it's a little bit unfair for them not to have some. A ballistic missile is not the same thing as what we're talking about when we talk nuclear. But if Saudi Arabia and Qatar and they all have some, I would say

0: President of Gunderson Capital Management. Here is Professional Money Manager, Bill Gunderson.
1: And welcome to the Wednesday. It is Wednesday, the June 17th edition of the Best Stocks Now show, 2 days ahead of June 19th. Barry, which will get a day off, which is pretty rare in this business. Now, Kevin Warsh does not get a day off today. He'll be reporting on interest rates here in a bit later this afternoon. The Dow is down, is up 217. That's a new all-time high, 52,216. The S&P is up 2 to 7513. That's probably a new all-time high. The NASDAQ, which was just up 50, is now down 17. It was a good start for the AI stocks. I'll have to see whether they've reversed course now. The chip stocks, which also had a bit of a sell-off yesterday. The gold market is up 20 basis points. You've got Bitcoin down 1.2%. We've got gold down 0.02, about flat on the day. Oil's up a little bit, 1.2%. As we'll find out whether or not the Strait of Hormuz is open for water skiing on Friday. And we have the 10-year, Barry, is at 4.43. It's been mired in that area for quite some time. We could see some movement today, depending on what Warsh says.
2: Yeah.
1: Yes. So welcome to today's Best Stocks Now show on this June 17th, 2026. And congratulations to Argentina and Messi. Isn't he something?
2: I watched that last night, and it was just like watching history happen. It was, saw the first goal, and then it was, you saw the second goal.
1: Yeah.
2: And I'm like, is he going to stay even in long enough to get the third? And he did it.
1: So well, in hockey, they call that a hat trick. When you get all three goals or three. Did they do that?
2: It's a hat trick. He got his that actually was his first, I think it's his sixth World Cup. It was his first hat trick that he's ever had in a World Cup match, and then I think he tied the record for most World Cup goals ever, historically.
1: You got to say he's the best player of all time. I mean, six World Cups, that's 24 years. So how old is the guy? He's got to be pushing 50 years old.
2: He's close to 40. I think I want to say he's in 38.
1: So he started when he's like 16 or something.
2: He started very young, and of course, it also depends. Kind of like for some of those Olympians where if your birthday hits perfectly, right, because it's every 4 years, then you can get to squeeze an extra one in almost, right? So he's something. It was a pretty fun evening there, I guess, in Kansas City, which is a pretty, I think, one of the loudest stadiums in the certainly in America.
1: Yes, Jackson County, Missouri is where Kansas City is. And I know Mayholmes was at the game.
2: Yeah, I saw him.
1: And there were
2: too.
1: No empty seats. And they play next in Dallas on Monday.
2: Whew.
1: And I'm looking at tickets. Now, my father and I, we used to paint a Marlboro billboard inside the Dallas Cowboys Stadium. So I know all about it, and I wouldn't mind going and seeing that game on Monday. We shall see. Well, Barry, you handled the show yesterday. I had some obligations. It was a mixed bag on a quiet day in the market, which I'm always happy for a quiet day when I'm not around. I was around, but I wasn't around. The Dow was a winner yesterday. It was up 60 basis points. It hit a new all-time high. First time over 52,000, right?
2: Yeah, we've hit. I think the Dow's hit two or three all-time, certainly intraday all-time highs in the last few trading sessions. So it's been, and it was the only thing up yesterday. The other two indices were down. So
1: and oil was down to $76. It was at $106, so it's down $30 per barrel. Did we not say that this rise in oil was transitory, was temporary? And all these people are loading up on oil stocks. Like, there's never Iran's going to beat us in soccer. They're not going to beat us in soccer, and I don't think they're going to beat us in the Strait of Hormuz either. And oil was bound to come down at some. We should have shorted oil when it got to $106.
2: And I mean, the intraday peak, I believe, was 115.5.
1: Wow.
2: So, I mean, if you think about, if you go from that intraday high, I mean, it's down what, almost 40% or so.
1: Yes,
2: I think.
1: And there's a lot of inverse ETFs on oil, and there's some leveraged inverse ETFs on oil. But, it's a wild card. I mean, anything could have happened, and it still could. you know, they could blow up a tanker or whatever. So it is still a wild card. SpaceX climbed again, but, you know, the AI stocks. You know, and here's a little thing that you got to remember. A lot of big news items are no longer rumors. They're now news. The peace deal, which doesn't seem like a permanent peace deal yet, that's in the books. So that you lose a catalyst for the market, right? And dropping oil prices, you lose a catalyst for the market. We're in between earnings season. It's two more weeks until this quarter closes. So we're kind of in an area of the market where I think you're going to continue to see some profit taking, some readjustments, which I'm looking at every day. I look at every single stock every day. And, you know, I'm looking for opportunities to do some readjustments. And people ask me, well, Bill, how do you know when to sell something? Is it solely based on the forward P.E. ratio? I said, no, not at all. It's based on the overall tone of the market. It's based on the technicals of the individual stock. And, Barry, it's based on how big of a profit we've made and how big the size of the position has become in our portfolio. All of those are taken into account. And more often than not, when I have a big profit in a stock, let's say 60%, 70%, more often than not, it makes more sense to take half the position off the table instead of, I mean, do I all of a sudden not want to have any exposure whatsoever to Micron? I don't know about that. I don't think so.
2: It's like you did with SanDisk. You trimmed it recently, and thankfully it's continued to climb. And you know, you've got to be, you know, when you capture some of, when you have these, you know, sizable unrealized gains, right? It makes sense at certain points to, like you said, for all of the reasons you just noted, to eventually, you know, realize some of that return along the way. And the, you know, by cutting, you know, half the position, you at least, you know, you still got another bite of the apple, right? In terms of growth,
1: and really, you've taken your profit out, and you're back to your original. And so now the rest, now you're on the gravy train. The what you leave in there is the gravy, right? You've skimmed the profit off the top. But you know, then you have the argument: well, you're going to have to pay taxes on short-term gains versus long-term gains. And I come back and argue: there's really not that big of a difference between a short-term capital gain and a long-term capital gain. There's still, you know, 20% plus is what you're going to pay, but you're going to take a profit. Your other choice is to give up your profit, and then you don't have to worry about capital gains. But you lost your profit, so
2: it's a double-edged sword there.
1: Yes. Yeah. Caterpillar drove the Dow to a record high. You know, I think there's going to be, and this gets back to the war machine. What do they call that? The military complex.
2: Yeah.
1: We go in and blast the heck out of a country, and in comes Halliburton and Caterpillar and all of these American companies.
2: Need some cranes to start to.
1: Yeah, because look at the stocks that were up. You've got Rockwell, you've got a pump manufacturer, you got Granite Construction. They're all going to benefit from rebuilding, just like Venezuela. You've got all of the American oil, U.S. oil companies in there benefiting from us blasting the heck out of their oil infrastructure. So.
2: And Caterpillar's getting it from both ends. They've got a big generator division. They build turbines, kind of like GEV, and so they've got an AI bent to them too. So not only they have the AI front and the war front. It seems like, right.
1: And Caterpillar was in my book in 2013, and the CEO wrote a real nice letter to me. I invited him on the show. I think it was Muhlenkamp, something like that. And I invited him on the show as a guest, and he said, well, you know what, I don't have time for a little show like yours. He didn't say that, but I'm sure that's what he was thinking. If I was CNBC or something, but the Best Stocks Now show, you know, in Escondido, California. And he did write me a very nice letter, though. I have it somewhere. Thanking me. And Caterpillar, obviously, they make heavy construction cranes. How many cranes are going to be needed to lift off all the girders and everything that we blew up?
2: Gotta find that Got to find that dust.
1: The bulldozers, right? Before we can, maybe there's some people in there that they got to underneath the rubble. Let's see. AI and chip stocks pair gains, which doesn't surprise me after the U.S.-Iran peace deal. But let me just say, when we come back, there is another potential catalyst out there. What could that be? It could be a big catalyst, in fact. We'll talk about that when we come back.

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1: Hello, this is Barry Kite with Gunderson Capital. 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

0: Welcome back here to the second quarter of today's Best Docs Now show. What could that catalyst be, I wonder, Barry? We'll find out at 1:30 p.m., right?
1: Yeah, I think it might. I think it's 2:30, if I'm not mistaken. Yeah. Announcements should come out at 2. The press conference should start at 2:30. It's going to be interesting because he's kind of bucking the Fed a little bit from the standpoint of, you know, he's not big on the dot plot. He may not even put any dots on the chart, he said. So we'll find that piece out. And then also he's not a big fan of the increased amounts of communication that have occurred over the last, you know, say 15 or so years with the Fed. The Fed's essentially he wants to have less, you know, press conferences than Powell. So it'll be interesting to see that there's a note in terms of they don't think the press conference will go past 3 o'clock.
0: So we can bet on how long the press conference is. Where do I get my money down on that?
1: I'll bet. Go check out some
0: Kelsey. The over or under on 60 minutes.
1: Right.
0: I say it's going to be about 25 minutes.
1: That'd be under. Yeah, you'd be under the.
0: And
1: the
0: there's very few
1: mark.
0: People that are predicting a rate cut. And I'm one of them. Yeah. What kind of odds can I get on that?
1: Let me work on that.
0: I don't know if a portfolio manager can gamble on rate cuts. They'd probably frown on that. So I don't think I will do that.
1: Probably. Maybe it's fun to at least look.
0: Look at what the odds are. If I put $100 on a rate cut.
1: We'll look at the CME because that'll be a little. At least that's a futures, an actual futures market versus.
0: That's legal.
1: Yeah,
0: it's all legal. But
1: yeah, you get basically we've got 99.6% chance of a.

0: Seeking Alpha analyst, which I'm one of them, says falling oil prices could boost a Fed rate cut odds. Okay, and I think going forward, you see, it would seem like he'd be fairly dovish going forward because of the falling oil prices, which is really the big reason that we're having the this latest round of inflation. Citigroup, on the other hand, they say that the biggest challenge that the Fed has is still inflation, not employment. Well, employment's not a problem at all. The jobs market is very strong. Tomorrow, we might get the unemployment claims today because Friday is a closed day in the market.
1: Yeah, I think I saw a calendar. I think it is. I think it's still going to come out on Thursday. There may be some other data that they usually release on Friday that they're going to pull forward on Thursday. It was a pretty, calendar-wise, it was a pretty, pretty benign one just because a lot of the data's already came out, so the Fed could review it and talk about it for the last 2 days, I guess, in their meetings.
0: Well, I'll tell you what's not benign. It seems like I was just racing through the deadline to get the newsletter done in time last Friday. And tomorrow, it's going to go out tomorrow because Friday is closed. So here we go. Right. Another race to the deadline.
1: Quick, go. Yeah, it never stops, does it?
0: Never stops, you know. Okay, well, European markets are mixed. They're also deciding today or tomorrow, the Bank of England. And we know, of course, England is not part of the EU with the Brexit. The EU raised rates this past week.
1: Quarter point. Yep.
0: A quarter point. And that was the first rate hike in 4 years from any, because you've had COVID, and maybe it was even longer than 4 years.
1: Yeah, and they're in a bad spot. I mean, you know, their GDP, the Eurozone's GDP, is expected to be potentially negative in the next reading.
0: So stagflation.
1: So they're raising rates to battle, what's likely, hopefully, transitory inflation at this point. But, you know, basically a 4% inflation handle there. And they have negative, potentially negative growth. Not a good combination.
0: That's not a good combination.
1: That's
0: at
1: what
0: all.
1: You call a rock in a hard place. If you're in monetary authority.
0: And the leader of England is also between a rock and a hard place.
1: Oh, yeah.
0: He's still in. As far as I know, he's still there, but he's like 1 foot on a banana peel, right?
1: And that system, I mean, I need to do some research on the parliamentary system there. It's interesting. I mean, you can have remember we had the one prime minister who was there wasn't she there for like less than a month?
0: Yeah, she didn't make it very long, the girl.
1: No, I mean, can you imagine having a leader of the country come in and it's like, it's like a coach, like three, you had 10 losses in a row? You're fired. Let's bring in another one. See what
0: they go through prime ministers faster than some of these colleges go through football coaches.
1: Yeah, exactly.
0: Now, does this sound logical to you? SpaceX overtakes Amazon as the world's fifth largest company, and it closes in on Microsoft.
1: Yeah, it's. I mean, put it that if you say that out loud, right? It just doesn't sound right.
0: It does not make sense to me. How many data centers have you seen fly over your neighborhood today that were shot into the sky by Elon Musk that are beaming down AI answers to our questions? None. Okay, SpaceX overtakes Amazon. As the world's fifth largest company, and it closes in on Microsoft. Of course, NVIDIA's number one.
1: And they just bought a coder. They bought a coder yesterday for $60 billion. So it didn't take long to ink that deal, paid for with SpaceX stock, by the way.
0: So. And, we've talked about the amount of capital that he's going to have to spend to even get this business plan flying at all. And I just say I would just wait, but the stock continues to go up because it's the hot new thing, and he's got a pretty big mouthpiece and a big mouth too and a big mouthpiece, and that's how it is. Do you know that so far this year Goldman Sachs has done over $1 trillion of M&A? Do you know how much that's up versus last year? 71%. That's

0: Welcome back here to the second half of today's Best Docs Now show. MoveOver.com. Tech now devours 60% of the U.S. market cap. So much for the old transportation average and the industrials, right? The Dow industrials, the big giant companies and this and that. Tech is now 60% of the U.S. market cap. And you could probably take those top five companies, Barry, Microsoft.
1: Right, yeah.
0: NVIDIA, let's see, Apple, Google.
1: And even Amazon, I guess.
0: Amazon, and then now SpaceX. Those six companies right there might be a big chunk of that. But, you know, so look, since I've been in the industry in the late 90s, I saw the first personal computer, and I had one of them, a big K-Pro, big heavy computer, slow, but we thought we'd died and gone to heaven when we got those, to have our own PC computer. And then I saw the whole networking revolution where we networked our computers to speak to one another within the office, and then everything went wireless, Wi-Fi came along. I talked to a guy, actually, he was an Uber driver. He said he worked for the company that invented Wi-Fi, and they sold out. He made a bunch of money. I had another friend that worked for Stack Electronics. Microsoft stepped on their patent, and he retired at the age of 25 or something like that with the proceeds they got from Microsoft.
1: Yeah, thanks for running with that idea. That worked out well.
0: Yep. And then I saw, of course, the networking revolution, like I say. And then along came Steve Jobs, who took the PC and came up with, you know, the first thing was putting your music.
1: Yeah, iPod. Right?
0: An iPod.
1: Yeah.
0: All of a sudden, all my albums that I had all over my house, all my cassettes, everything was on my iPod. Which was a pretty, and Neil Young complained about the music quality, you know. Yeah, of the
1: created
0: iPod.
1: His own company, so he had a high, so like a high fidelity download.
0: Yes, actually. He did a high fidelity, yeah. And now I mean the sound quality on streaming music is pretty dang good. It's excellent. Okay, and then I saw from the phone revolution, I saw the .com revolution during that same period of time with companies going online .com. And then you had Cisco and all of this with sending large amounts of data, right, via the then we went into
1: BlackBerry.
0: Satellites.
1: Yeah, BlackBerry, throw them in there, right?
0: Remember BlackBerry was
1: kicking
0: the,
1: off the you know, kind of original text, right?
0: I mean, and then the phone, every new phone had something new in it. They began with cameras, Rolodex, just on and on and on until almost everything. Books, okay, are on your phone nowadays. Text messages, social media. I've seen tech really. It began really with Intel, was the first company to raise money in the Silicon Valley and go public, and that really began this whole revolution. And now look at where we're at today with it all, where tech is 60% of the market cap in the market. SanDisk, most overbought stock warning emerges after hitting an all-time high. I see it's having another good day today, but that's one you have to look at a little bit. The rally became so extreme that Poly Market said SanDisk had become the most overbought stock in history.
1: Poly Market said that?
0: Yes, the most overbought stock in history. I'm surprised that SpaceX hasn't surpassed it now as the most overbought stock in history. So that's an interesting little statistic there, the most overbought stock. And yet, you know, I think the stock's up 300% since the beginning of the year. And now, you know, here's another phenomenon going on in today's world where these old line industrials are reinventing themselves. Look at Cummins Engines. They're going to supply natural gas generators to power large-scale data centers in Texas.
1: Yeah, when you just mentioned Caterpillar earlier in the show,
0: Halliburton.
1: What was it? Schlumberger.
0: Schlumberger
1: do you know building data centers, essentially, right?
0: Now, I don't know what's beyond data centers. The end of the world? I don't know. I mean, where do we go after the data center craze? What's going to hold up and prop up the economy after that? I guess space. I guess outer space is the final frontier, they used to say. But Cummins engines, okay. I had Cummins engines in my old stinky fishing boat.
1: Yeah, had one in my my lawnmower, growing up.
0: Oh, how many times did you curse that on Saturdays? You yanked that crank and it wouldn't kick over.
1: Oh, right.
0: Oh, I mowed my own lawn for years.
1: Need a new rotator cuff for that after a while.
0: Rotator cuff surgery, yanking that power, that rip cord or whatever it is, and trying to get the engine to start up on a Saturday morning and the lawn's got like 3 inches of growth in it, and that thing finally kicks over, and then it backfires, and oh, I'm not the best mechanic out there myself. But okay, now listen to this. Here's your war machine, GE Vernova. We know a little bit about them. That's the power arm that was spun off by Larry Cope at GE. Signs a deal to rebuild the Venezuelan power grids. Well, that's pretty good work if you can get it right. You blast and blow up the power grid.
1: That's a new. There goes plenty. They'll have a new market for their turbines.
0: I mean, that's
1: what that is. That's fantastic. Yeah, stock looks like what, up about a little over 3% today. It's having a good day.
0: Yeah. And I drive by the rail yard down in downtown Charleston, which is a large rail yard. I mean, we have a huge infrastructure here in South Carolina that all culminates at the port. And by the way, they're tearing down the big paper plant I read, which is huge because nobody uses paper anymore. It's all digital. The paper plant is gone, and guess what's going to replace it? Another massive unloading dock. We've already got two. We got one on the Cooper River. We have one on the river I live on.
1: They're going to turn into a new terminal, huh?
0: Yes. The port has taken that over. We'll have probably the largest port on the East Coast here before it's all over. And as I look at the railroad yard yesterday, I see mostly BMW cars. I saw many GE Vernova turbines or whatever. What are those? What are those things that make a lot of noise and smoke?
1: Natural gas turbines.
0: Gas turbines to run the data centers. So there's good work for GE Vernova, which also, the nuclear thing is still out there on the horizon because Trump signed a deal to amp up our nuclear capacity by, 2033, I think? But it's a little bit more long-term than the liquid natural gas turbines are because they're available now.
1: Okay? Yeah, you can add to the grid fairly quickly and bring that power online pretty fast with those natural gas turbines. It's really really the fastest way to kind of build up your power.
0: Yes, immediately. And, of course, when you go to Europe, They're running a lot of things off of natural gas these days, and GE is a major builder. Siemens Energy is another one over in Germany,
1: right?
0: And now Caterpillar is one. So the power is a big factor in all of this data center stuff. And of course, that's where Elon Musk gets his put it into outer space, and you have unlimited solar available because the solar, before it goes through the atmosphere, it pretty much is very powerful.
1: Yeah.
0: By the time it gets to my balcony in Mount Pleasant, I'm able to run my little office. I have big power generators. Or I have, the sun that, the panel, panels.
1: Yeah, you got the panel.
0: Yeah. I got like five or six of them on my balcony, and they feed my generators, my batteries. I store batteries. I have two, and I can go back and forth, right? If you get a long, cloudy period of about 2 weeks, you have to plug them in.
1: Eventually. Yeah, we don't have too many 2 week periods here.
0: Not here
1: with gloom. There's usually some sun at some point, right?
0: Yeah, it's not like Seattle. FDA renews crackdown on the GLP-1 compounders, which I didn't even know the compounders
1: were still compounding. Right, yeah.
0: I've seen some people out there that could use some of the compounding, or maybe they can use it. But some of these companies, medical weight loss, the Ready Meds, the Clover Meds, no more compounding. You're going to get in big trouble because you're stepping on Wegovy and Zepbound's intellectual property. Okay, when we come back, we have an update on Intel. They have a critical, critical product coming out, and it's in the
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3: 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At Gunderson Capital, we have refined a holistic approach to planning and portfolio construction, with a focus on ensuring all of your investment assets are working in tandem to satisfy your financial goals. 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That's 855-611.
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0: And welcome back to the final segment of today's Best Stocks Now show. Well, I'm going to watch the progress of Intel. You know, Intel stock has been doing well, performing well, but I have not really seen any new products that really support that growth. I think it's all on hope.
1: Well, I think the U.S. supported their growth by making an investment in them.
0: And
1: right?
0: NVIDIA, Jensen Huang invested in it. But this update is on their foundry business, which a lot of people don't feel like that's a very good business to be in. The foundry, that's what Taiwan Semiconductor does, is actually make the chips.
1: Yeah, they're spending a lot of money to invest in that business, and it tends to be a lower margin business, so depending on what chip you're making.
0: Okay, and the way to play this whole thing with their foundry business is Applied Materials, AMAT. Check AMAT today.
1: It's up over 8.8% at the moment.
0: Is that a new all-time high?
1: It's got to be, I believe.
0: So they don't make the chips that do NVIDIA. That's ASM lithography. But Applied Materials is a venerable old company that makes all the other chips. Broadcom was having a good day, too. They don't make NVIDIA power chips, but they make chips for everything else.
1: Yeah, all-time high for them.
0: ARM has been hitting new all-time highs. So the chip sector remains very, very strong. Michael Burry, I don't know. It seems like he got it right one time, and now he's living. He was the Big Short.
1: I like listening to him. I like his story, but it's been a tough go. It seems like for him for a while, especially after
0: he's been wrong a lot. Yeah. But he blasts. I think he's right about this. Him and I agree. Blast SpaceX's $3 trillion valuation, but he's not shorting the stock. I don't think there's any way you can short that
1: stock. You can't, not right now. You've got so much fervor, and obviously, you know, whether it's Elon's detractors or people who love him, he's got a lot of people behind him, a cult following, and you've seen it just in the individual investor, purchases of SpaceX. So
0: he describes SpaceX as fundamentally a small space company, a niche telecom, a bedeviled social media company, and a CoreWeave light generating less than $20 billion in annual revenue. $20 billion in annual revenue. Do the price to sales on that.
1: It's a lot.
0: Between SpaceX. And now it passes Amazon as the fifth biggest company in the world.
1: I saw something. You know where he's already a third on the way to his second trillion? So he's at, net worth is about 1.3 plus trillion. So I saw something like he's on a third of the way there to the to the next trillion. So.
0: And Raphael Warnock, senator from Georgia?
1: Georgia, yeah.
0: He's saying this is just a perfect example of the disparity. When you have trillionaires and people living on the streets, right? The wealth gap in America. Robo-taxis coming to Houston. Next time we go to Houston, we got to get a trip planned. I got to get on that here today. Robo-taxi hitting Houston. Uber, Lucid, and Nuro are all bringing robo-taxis to Houston. I'd feel a little safer getting on one in Houston. It's a lot flatter than San Francisco.
1: Right.
0: With all the hills.
1: You don't end up on Lombard Street.
0: The Bay. You could end up in the Bay there where the Giants play. Let's see. We've got AST Space Mobile. Now, okay, this is another thing. I mean, it's not that Elon Musk has a corner on the market in space-based internet. There's a lot of others out there that also have space-based internet, including Verizon, Vodafone, Google, Telus Group, American Tower. It just seems to me to be a very low-margin business. You're basically an internet provider. Okay, well, we'll be working on the newsletter. Oh, man, I just got the last one done. I should send out a notice. In lieu of June 19th, this weekend, we'll be celebrating and we won't be sending out a newsletter. I would get a backlash like you wouldn't believe if I were to do that. Now, maybe I could get away with the 4th of July.
1: You can get away with it around Christmas.
0: Christmas though. Day. Yeah, okay, Bill. We'll cut you some slack on that one. But they expect a newsletter. The fans or the you know the folks, and I'll deliver. We'll get her done. We'll have an update, and who knows? There may be some changes here made in these portfolios today and tomorrow. I'll be looking
1: at
0: them every day.
1: Yeah, you have to wait to hear what Kevin says.
0: Yeah, I'm not going
1: to
0: really do anything. That's why I haven't done anything really this week. What if he does a rate cut and you get this giant catalyst takeoff of the market? I at least think at the least he's going to give a dovish forecast going forward because of the dropping oil prices. That's what I see as almost a given.
1: Yeah, I would expect him to you probably will not use the transitory word, but I expect him to, you know, explain that, you know, these energy prices, right, are something that's, you know, temporary.
0: Yes, and the biggest factor that the market has been facing for months now has been the Iran and US war in the Middle East. And at least that's put to bed for now. And, you know, that was a big catalyst as we got that over, but it also took any kind of future catalyst kind of out of the play for now. The next big round of catalyst will occur about the second week of July, July 15th or so, when the earnings start to flow in. And we've had like 7 or 8 phenomenal quarters of earnings reports in a row. And I don't suspect that this one will be any different. And so we could see some catalyst out of there. You just have to wonder how much that is baked into the cake already over at SanDisk and Micron, et cetera. And the technicals come into play. The charts come into play when to cut a position or change your exposure to it. Well, we're out of time to get a 4-week trial to the newsletter and the app. And the live trading alerts, and someone will say, you know, how am I going to know when you sell something? Well, you'll get an alert from me saying, here's what I did. And what do you expect to do next? I don't know. I think a day at a time and a stock at a time. I have ideas in my head of the ones I want to cut, but the planets have to align. Let's just put it that way. To set up an appointment with us, Barry, are they keeping you busy?
1: All the time.
0: All the time, talking to new folks that want to have us manage their portfolios, and they want a financial plan from us. 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
5: This is Bloomberg, Dave Baker for this Thursday, the 18th of June from London. Coming up today,
6: crossing red lines to get to the finish line. Trump blows through his Iran non-negotiables as he signs a deal to end the war with Tehran.
5: It's working out. The UK jobs market shows signs of stabilising as the Bank of England gets ready to keep rates on hold.
6: A rock and royal Fed debut. Kevin Warsh shakes bond markets as he signals rate hikes could be on the horizon.
5: Plus, is football coming home? England get their World Cup campaign underway with a 4-2 victory against Croatia.
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6: Lizzie, good to have you in the radio studio after your TV stint this morning. Let's think about the markets. Interesting that expectations of hikes, both for the Bank of England and for the ECB, are rising in markets in response to the hawkish Fed. You've now got 38 basis points of hikes expected from the ECB this year. Gilt markets are focused on the Bank of England, but again, we're pricing now 34 basis points of hikes for this year from the BOE, even though no change expected today. As for European stocks, so they open up lower, 0.2%. We did see European markets hit a fresh record high yesterday, but that was ahead of the Fed. FTSE 100 also sinking 0.5%, though oil prices are continuing to slump, down 2.3% this morning. Brent crude futures trading at $77.69. Those are the markets.
8: Now to our top stories. President Trump has signed an interim deal to end the war with Iran and reopen the Strait of Hormuz. According to a US official, the so-called Memorandum of Understanding is now in effect. However, it's unclear whether Iran has begun taking steps to fully reopen the waterway. Explaining his decision to agree to an interim peace deal, Trump repeated his insistence that the country would never obtain a nuclear weapon. Yet he went on to suggest that Iran should have the right to enrich uranium for electricity and be allowed to develop ballistic missiles.
9: If other countries have them, it's a little bit unfair for them not to have some. A ballistic missile is not the same thing as what we're talking about when we talk nuclear. But if Saudi Arabia and Qatar and they all have some, I would say in relative proportion, I think it's okay.
8: Trump also defended the $300 billion development program for Iran in the deal while saying he's ready to release billions of dollars in frozen Iranian assets.
6: Now,
10: we have their money. We have taken their money. It's not our money. It's their money. And we froze it. At a certain point in time, I guess we're going to have to give it back. You know, if we didn't give it back, nobody would ever invest in the dollar again.
8: The details of Trump's deal have prompted unusually strident criticism from Iran hawks, who say it amounts to a victory for Tehran. Speaking to Bloomberg Government, Trump's first-term Vice President Mike Pence argued that the agreement makes no mention of verifiably dismantling the country's nuclear weapons program.
6: The European Union is ramping up efforts to counter its growing trade imbalance with China, which now exceeds €1 billion a day. Bloomberg's Freddie Fulston has more.
11: EU leaders will meet in Brussels today to discuss how best to approach upcoming talks with Beijing. They all agree China's trade policy cannot be left unchecked. So what new tools could they introduce? The EU's chief trade negotiator has talked up a dedicated instrument to break the imbalance. Meanwhile, French President Emmanuel Macron has raised the prospect of strong measures, including potential tariffs. Bloomberg understands several member states have privately noted that process could take years. In London, Freddie Fulston, Bloomberg Radio.
8: Meanwhile, traders have piled into bets on rate hikes after Fed Chair Kevin Warsh used his first rate decision press conference to emphasise that the central bank will not tolerate higher inflation. As expected, policymakers voted unanimously to hold rates steady in a range of 3.5% to 3.75%. However, it was Kevin Warsh's comments to reporters after the decision that really caught the attention of markets.
12: Persistently high prices are a burden for the American people. But the recent past need not be prologue. I am pleased to report that members of the FOMC are unambiguous and unanimous. This committee will deliver price stability.
8: Warsh largely sidestepped a question on why the Fed didn't go ahead and raise rates now, given that inflation's running at more than double the central bank's 2% target.
6: The UK's jobs market is holding up better than expected, according to the latest official data. The number of employees on payrolls rose by 2,000 in May, while unemployment slipped to 4.9% in the 3 months to April. The labour market data follows a weaker than expected inflation reading yesterday, and it comes ahead of today's Bank of England policy decision. Policymakers are widely expected, though, to leave interest rates unchanged at 3.75%.
8: Well, that rate hold is expected after UK inflation came in steadier than expected yesterday. Now, both traders and economists believe rates will be held at 3.75%, even with the recent energy shock. Hugh Gimber is global market strategist at JP Morgan Asset Management.
12: We see no reason for central banks here to be hiking rates, not only because oil prices are coming down, but particularly given the softness in labor markets and wages especially. We have that for the Bank of England. Both the Fed and the bank can be on hold through the course of this year, waiting to see how the Middle East pans out, but importantly, offer that time by just a very different labor market backdrop to where they were a few years ago.
8: JP Morgan's Hugh Gimber there. As economists surveyed by Bloomberg see the Monetary Policy Committee splitting 7-2 in favour of a hold. Traders are still pricing in 0.25 point rise this year, but many economists think rates have already peaked. UK voters in the constituency of Makerfield in England go to the polls later today. The race is one of three parliamentary special elections taking place in the UK. The other two by-elections are in the Scottish seats of Aberdeen South and Arbroath and Bushey Ferry. And the England manager Thomas Tuchel has praised his team's second half performance after they beat Croatia 4-2 in their opening Group L game of the World Cup. Captain Harry Kane scored twice, while Jude Bellingham and Marcus Rashford were also on target. The teams went into the break level at 2-2, and Kane said a half-time message from the manager inspired the win.
13: He just told us to let the shackles off, calm down, what are we scared of, let's just go. Yeah, the way we conceded that second goal is not the team we want to be, dropping deep, waiting and then conceding anyway. So he kind of just said, what's the worst that can happen? We lose a match, first group game, we get on with it, we move on. Let's just go and show kind of the world who we can be.
8: England are the early leaders in Group L heading into next Tuesday's clash with Ghana.
14: And those are our top stories this morning. I didn't get to watch the actual footy last night. I'm afraid I'm always late to these events. I think when they get to the rounds where they get knocked out, I think I'll be watching. Croatia's always a tough side though, isn't it? Right, let's think about the markets this morning. So in terms of bond markets, actually, we're adding to expectations. Traders are adding to expectations of interest rate hikes, both from Bank of England and the ECB. 38 basis points for the ECB by the end of the year. And so I think that's kind of noteworthy. As you see, yields across Europe, and they're mixed. Germany is at 2.92, a fairly flat. US yields, though, are unwinding some of the big push high that we saw yesterday, 4.44 for 10-year yields, dropping 4.5 basis points. And you also see 2-year Treasury yields retreating. European stocks, though, at the open are down 0.1%. FTSE 100 shares also down by 0.7% this morning as oil prices slump and volatility is also slumped in oil markets. Brent crude futures are $77.78, down by 2.2% this morning. Stock futures for the US for the Nasdaq are up by 1.4%, even though you actually saw the Nasdaq and the S&P 500 yesterday shed more than 1%. Part of that, I guess, the hawkish comments and the opening statement, the maiden statement of Kevin Warsh's Fed chair. So those are the markets now.
8: Well, in a moment, we're going to dive into the latest in the UK economy with Dan Hansen, our chief UK economist. Of course, we had the CPI data yesterday, the jobs data this morning, and a BOE decision this afternoon. But Caroline, before we get to that, I wonder, are we entering an era of a new era for the company, one without middle managers? Oh, what a thought. This is something that Matthew Boyle's been writing about here at Bloomberg, about how Jack Dorsey, the co-founder of Twitter, and also the senior leaders at Coinbase, Airbnb and Amazon, want AI to replace middle managers and coordinate work in companies. Now, I often think that middle managers are just there to pass on a bit of Chinese whispers. Seems like a good idea to me.
14: Well, it's not new, though, you know, trying to make the whole company and every person in it sort of efficient and delivering the most that they can. I think it's quite interesting that, and Matthew mentions this, that a lot of people do kind of question this efficiency in this AI race, that maybe actually it's going to be the soft skills that managers have that are going to become more important. Mm. I mean, middle managers are obviously, you know, we know, often super stressed and often quite overworked. They're not always super well trained, because some managers end up being promoted because they're good at whatever the job is and they're maybe not good at managing other people, which I think is interesting. They are managing far more people, far more headcount, though, actually, in US and UK companies than they have done in the past. And so maybe that affects the quality of the job. Yeah, I think it's kind of interesting that everybody is rethinking how AI is going to affect the workplace, is going to affect businesses. It's going to be very different.
8: But also, if you don't have the junior employees, the pipeline,
14: yeah,
8: who needs a middle manager?
14: Yes, true. I think, yeah, that is going to be really interesting, whether you can have companies that are kind of a collection of doers, a collection of sole actors, and just AI to kind of network them all in. Having said that, we know that like connectivity at work delivers productivity. So I don't know. It's an interesting story.
15: All right. Well, let's get back to the UK labour market, shall we? Britain's labour market holding up better than expected, according to the latest data out this morning. So you've had the number of employees on payrolls rising by 2,000 in May, and unemployment edging down to 4.9% in the 3 months through April. So we can discuss now with Bloomberg Economics Chief UK Economist Dan Hansen, who joins us now in studio. Dan, it feels like obviously there's nothing in this report that would derail a hold from the Bank of England today, right? When we're looking at BOE bets off the back of these numbers, they're up when it comes to hikes, but is that more of a post-Fed global move?
16: Yes. In a word, yeah. I mean, it's very much to do with what happened yesterday with the Fed. I think with the jobs market, the thing to remember, first of all, the data have become even more volatile. Mm. And I know the ONS has been trying to sort the labour market data out, but particularly the unemployment rate has become very volatile and hard to predict.
15: This has gone on for ages now.
16: It has. And the payrolls data gets revised. It was really interesting. One of the things Andrew Bailey has said recently, he's said many interesting things, of course, but one thing that sort of, as a central bank watcher, you pick up on is how much weight he's placing on various bits of data. And one thing he said was that, you know, they basically disregard the first estimate of the payrolls data because it gets revised so much. You know, we had this 100K fall in April, and that sort of shocked people, of course. That today has been revised to a 53,000 fall. Mm. So it's still, you know, if you keep, you know, do what they do in the US where they take the two-month change. You know, we've still had a fall over the past 2 months, and quite a significant one. You know, on a three-month rolling average, we're down 20K. So the picture on the labour market is, yeah, we've had this, there might be signs potentially that the Iran war shock isn't quite as bad as people thought it might be, but we're stabilising, if we are stabilising, at a low level, at a weak level, if you like. And for the Bank of England, actually, it's just as much about the level of these things that it is about the change in them. So, you know, the labour market is loose, it's weak, and that's a world where pay pressure, it's harder for pay pressure to emerge because workers don't have bargaining power. That's the sort of basic economics of why the Bank of England cares about the labour market.
14: Yeah, but then it seems quite strange to be in a world where you've got the US with, you know, inflation at kind of double the target and staying on hold, and yes, sounding hawkish but not doing anything, not for a while, and that for the UK the inflation picture is easing and you've got this kind of slightly looser labour market, and yet markets pricing in more hikes more swiftly. I mean, that's strange, isn't it,
17: from the bank, you mean?
14: Yeah.
16: So I mean, I think that just, I mean, a lot of that boils down to the perception of the UK and how inflationary it is as an economy. I mean, one of the interesting things about all of this, when you look at developed market central banks, and just thinking about the ECB, the Fed, and the Bank of England, both the Fed and the Bank of England came into this, the sort of Middle East conflict, markets were expecting cuts. So by not delivering that, they've tightened financial conditions. The ECB, it was different. They were expected to just remain on hold at 2%. So actually, they need to do something to tighten financial conditions, which is, I think, is a sort of very important distinction in terms of the responses of the central banks. And I think on the Fed and the US economy, you know, the US economy still looks very strong. You know, demand is strong in the US economy. That's very different to what we've got here. The labor market has turned. And as you say, inflation is above 2%. So you take all of that together, and I know the Fed's got a dual mandate, the Bank of England's got just a 2% inflation target, but you know, the Fed is shifting its focus away from the labour market side of the mandate, which was what was prompting it to cut, and now focusing more on the inflation side of it.
15: Now, Dan, not in any way because my mortgage is soon to expire, but Callum Pickering was in here earlier talking about his view that the Bank of England will avoid raising rates altogether in this cycle. Do you think that's a healthy bet?
16: I think it's an increasingly healthy bet, yes. I mean, if you look at the price, if you plot if you plot the price of oil against Bank of England rate bets since the start of the war, obviously we've had a peace deal signed now, but since the start of the conflict, you know, it tracks almost one for, you know, it tracks perfectly. So oil is down now. I think when I left my desk, we were at $78 a barrel. You know, we started this at $70 a barrel.
14: Mm.
16: We've almost gone full circle on with oil. And so, yes, there are going to be some lingering supply disruptions and stuff I don't think we can really understand in terms of the tail of this.
14: Mm.
16: But if your original reasoning for pricing in or going for hikes was because of what was going to happen to energy costs and that what that might do to inflation expectations, that motivation has gone away almost completely now.
14: Mm. Yeah.
16: So
14: cuts are coming.
16: Well, I wouldn't go that far, if I'm honest, but I think, you know, they're going to be cautious. They need to talk. Yeah. They need to make sure that this doesn't create a persistent inflation problem.
14: Yeah.
16: But I think, you know, there has been a massive change in the outlook for energy prices and therefore UK inflation.
14: And so the messaging, briefly?
16: I think they're not going to turn too dovish because they don't want to preside over a too much of a loosening in financial conditions. They don't want the market, as Lizzie's just said, to start thinking about cuts coming again this year. But, you know, I think they can be a lot more comfortable in the idea that if they hold for the rest of the year, assuming the deal holds and oil stays where it is, they're in a very good place.
14: Okay. Don, thank you very much. The oil price, by the way, is $78.23 on Brent, down 1.6% today. And that is our Bloomberg Economics Chief UK Economist, Dan Hansen. We'll have plenty more for you to come. This is Bloomberg.
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14: And the Bank of England expected to stay on hold today, fairly evenly priced for September, November and December for rate hikes in the UK. As for stock futures for the US, they are gaining. The Nasdaq sold off yesterday, but stock futures this morning are up by 1.4%. And you do see the semiconductors and the shares in Asia really shrugging off that more hawkish Fed yesterday. The KOSPI was up 2.2% earlier this morning. That's a look at the market. Now, Bloomberg's Lizzie Burden has more on what's going on around the world this morning with our global news headlines. Hi, Lizzie.
27: Hi, Caroline. President Trump has signed an interim deal to end the war with Iran and reopen the Strait of Hormuz. Although the US says that the agreement is in effect, it's unclear whether Hormuz is yet being reopened. Elsewhere, Israel is rejecting a US request to withdraw troops from southern Lebanon. The dispute threatens to

0: 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Then sports coverage and entertainment after hours. The Biz 1440, KYCR Golden Valley.
1: With SRN News, I'm Rich Thomason in Washington. The Strait of Hormuz reopens, military action ends, no nukes for Iran. Those are among the points in the Memorandum of Understanding. It's been signed by the U.S. and Iranian presidents. President Trump says any benefits tied to the agreement definitely come with some strings attached.
2: President Trump is discussing a proposed investment fund tied to the new Memorandum of Understanding between the United States and Iran.
3: We're not doing anything. We're not putting up money. Only if they're doing things right. If they're doing things right, if people want to invest, they can invest. But they had this $300 million fund. It's only $300 million fund. It's only if they're doing things right.
2: Under the proposal, any investment would come from Gulf countries, not American taxpayers. Willie Nelson, the White House.
1: The remnants of Tropical Storm Arthur bringing rain to the southeast Texas coast, Mississippi and Alabama, also seeing some flooding. This is SRN.
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7: 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From the JTR Roofing Studios with this morning's weather, looks like we've got mostly sunny skies and a high near 71.
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0: Now app. He's president of Gunderson Capital Management. Here is professional money manager, Bill Gunderson.
1: And welcome to the Wednesday. It is Wednesday, the June 17th edition of the Best Stocks Now show, 2 days ahead of June 19th. Barry, which will get a day off, which is pretty rare in this business. Now, Kevin Warsh does not get a day off today. He'll be reporting on interest rates here in a bit later this afternoon. The Dow is down, is up 217. That's a new all-time high, 52,216. The S&P is up 2 to 75.13. That's probably a new all-time high. The NASDAQ, which was just up 50, is now down 17. It was a good start for the AI stocks. I'll have to see whether, you know, they've reversed course now. The chip stocks, which also had a bit of a sell-off yesterday. The gold market is up 20 basis points. You've got Bitcoin down 1.2%. We've got gold down 0.02, about flat on the day. Oil's up a little bit, 1.2%. As we'll find out whether or not the Strait of Hormuz is open for water skiing on Friday. And we have the 10-year, Barry, is at 4.43. It's been mired in that area for quite some time. We could see some movement today, depending on what Warsh says.
2: Yeah.
1: Yes. So welcome to today's Best Stocks Now show on this June 17th, 2026. And congratulations to Argentina and Messi. Isn't he something?
2: I watched that last night, and I mean, it was just like watching history happen. Saw the first goal, and then it was, you know, you saw the second goal.
1: Yeah.
2: And I'm like, is he going to stay even in long enough to get the third? And he did it.
1: So well, in hockey, they call that a hat trick. When
2: yeah.
1: You get all three goals or three. Did they do that?
2: It's a hat trick. Yes.
1: It's a hat trick.
2: He got his. That actually was his first, I think it's his sixth World Cup. It was his first hat trick that he's ever had in a World Cup match, and then he tied the record for most World Cup goals ever, historically.
1: You got to say he's the best player of all time. I mean, six World Cups, that's 24 years. So how old is the guy? He's got to be pushing 50 years old.
2: He's close to 40. I think I want to say he's in 38.
1: So he started when he's like 16 or something.
2: He started very young, and of course, you know, it also depends. Kind of like for some of those Olympians where if your birthday hits perfectly, right, because it's every 4 years, then you can get to squeeze an extra one in almost, right? So he's something. It was a pretty fun evening there, I guess, in Kansas City, which, you know, is a pretty, I think, one of the loudest stadiums in the, you know, certainly in America.
1: Yes, Jackson County, Missouri is where Kansas City is. And I know Mahomes was at the game.
2: Yeah, I saw
1: him
2: there.
1: And there were no empty seats. And they play next in Dallas on Monday.
2: Whew.
1: And I'm looking at tickets. Now, my father and I, we used to paint a Marlboro billboard inside the Dallas Cowboys Stadium. So I know all about it, and I wouldn't mind going and seeing that game on Monday. We shall see. Well, Barry, you handled the show yesterday. I had some obligations. It was a mixed bag on a quiet day in the market, which I'm always happy for a quiet day when I'm not around. I was around, but I wasn't around. The Dow was a winner yesterday. It was up 60 basis points. It hit a new all-time high. First time over 52,000, right?
2: Yeah, we've hit. I think the Dow's hit two or three all-time, certainly intraday all-time highs in the last few trading sessions. So it's been, and it was the only thing up yesterday. The other two indices were down. So
1: and oil was down to $76. It was at $106, so it's down $30 per barrel. Did we not say that this rise in oil was transitory, was temporary? And all these people are loading up on oil stocks. Like, there's never going, like, Iran's going to beat us in soccer. You know, they're not going to beat us in soccer, and I don't think they're going to beat us in the Strait of Hormuz either. And oil was bound to come down at some. We should have shorted oil when it got to $106.
2: And I mean, the intraday peak, I believe, was 115.5.
1: Wow. So,
2: I mean, if you think about, if you go from that intraday high, I mean, you know, it's down what, almost 40% or so.
1: Yes,
2: I think.
1: And there's a lot of inverse ETFs on oil, and there's some leveraged inverse ETFs on oil. But, you know, as a wild card, I mean, anything could have happened, and it still could. You know, they could blow up a tanker or whatever. So it is still a wild card. SpaceX climbed again, but, you know, the AI stocks. You know, and here's a little thing that you got to remember. A lot of big news items are no longer rumors. They're now news. The peace deal, which doesn't seem like a permanent peace deal yet. That's in the books, so that you lose a catalyst for the market, right? And dropping oil prices, you lose a catalyst for the market. We're in between earnings season. It's two more weeks until this quarter closes. So we're kind of in an area of the market where I think you're going to continue to see some profit taking, some readjustments, which I'm looking at every day. I look at every single stock every day. And, you know, I'm looking for opportunities to do some readjustments. And people ask me, well, Bill, how do you know when to sell something? Is it solely based on the forward P.E. ratio? I said, no, not at all. It's based on the overall tone of the market. It's based on the technicals of the individual stock. And, Barry, it's based on how big of a profit we've made and how big the size of the position has become in our portfolio. All of those are taken into account. And more often than not, when I have a big profit in a stock, let's say 60%, 70%, more often than not, it makes more sense to take half right. the position off the table instead of, I mean, do I all of a sudden not want to have any exposure whatsoever to Micron? I don't know about that.
2: It's like you did with SanDisk. You trimmed it recently, and thankfully it's continued to climb. And you know, you've got to be, you know, when you capture some of, when you have these, you know, sizable unrealized gains, right? It makes sense at certain points to, like you said, for all of the reasons you just noted, to eventually, you know, realize some of that return along the way, by cutting, you know, half the position, you at least, you know, you still got another bite of the apple, right? In terms of growth,
1: and really, you've taken your profit out, and you're back to your original. And so now the rest, now you're on the gravy train. The what you leave in there is the gravy, right? You've skimmed the profit off the top. But you know, then you have the argument: well, you're going to have to pay taxes on short-term gains versus long-term gains. And I come back and argue: there's really not that big of a difference between a short-term capital gain and a long-term capital gain. There's still, you know, 20% plus is what you're going to pay, but you're going to take a profit. Your other choice is to give up your profit, and then you don't have to worry about capital gains. But you lost your profit, so
2: double-edged sword there.
1: Yes. Caterpillar drove the Dow to a record high. You know, I think there's going to be, and this gets back to the war machine. What do they call that? The military complex.
2: Yeah.
1: We go in and blast the heck out of a country, and in comes Halliburton and Caterpillar and all of these American companies.
2: Need some cranes to start.
1: Because look at the stocks that were up. You've got Rockwell, you've got a pump manufacturer, you got Granite Construction. They're all going to benefit from rebuilding, just like Venezuela. You've got all of the American oil, U.S. oil companies in there benefiting from us blasting the heck out of their oil infrastructure. So.
2: And Caterpillar's getting it from both ends. They've got a big generator division. They build turbines, kind of like GEV, and so they've got an AI bent to them too. So not only they have the AI front and the war front. It seems like, right.
1: And Caterpillar was in my book in 2013, and the CEO wrote a real nice letter to me. I invited him on the show. I think it was Muhlenkamp, something like that. And I invited him on the show as a guest, and he said, well, you know what, I don't have time for a little show like yours. He didn't say that, but I'm sure that's what he was thinking. If I was CNBC or something, but the Best Stocks Now show, you know, in Escondido, California. And he did write me a very nice letter, though. I have it somewhere. Thanking me. And Caterpillar, obviously, they make heavy construction cranes. How many cranes are going to be needed to lift off all the girders and everything that we blew up?
2: You got to find that Got to find that dust.
1: The bulldozers, right? Before we can, maybe there's some people in there that they got to underneath the rubble. Let's see. AI and chip stocks pair gains, which doesn't surprise me after the U.S.-Iran peace deal. But let me just say, when we come back, there is another potential catalyst out there. What could that be? It could be a big catalyst, in fact. We'll talk about that when we come back.

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0: Welcome back here to the second quarter of today's Best Docs Now show. What could that catalyst be, I wonder, Barry? We'll find out at 1:30 p.m., right?
1: Yeah, I think it's 2:30, if I'm not mistaken. Yeah. Announcements should come out at 2. The press conference should start at 2:30. It's going to be interesting because he's kind of bucking the Fed a little bit from the standpoint of, you know, he's not big on the dot plot. He may not even put any dots on the chart, he said. So we'll find that piece out. And then also he's not a big fan of the increased amounts of communication that have occurred over the last, you know, say 15 or so years with the Fed. The Fed's essentially, he wants to have less, press conferences than Powell. So
0: yeah.
1: It'll be interesting to see. There's a note in terms of they don't think the press conference will go past 3 o'clock.
0: So, can bet on how long the press conference is. Where do I get my money down on that?
1: I'll check out some couch.
0: The over or under on 60 minutes,
1: right?
0: I say it's going to be about 25 minutes.
1: That'd be under. Yeah, you'd be under the.
0: And there's very few people that are predicting a rate cut, and I'm one of them. Yeah. What kind of odds can I get on that?
1: Let me work on that.
0: I don't know if a portfolio manager can gamble on rate cuts. They'd probably frown on that. So I don't think I will do that.
1: Probably. Maybe it's fun to at least look.
0: At least look at what the odds are. If I put $100 on a rate cut,
1: we'll look at the CME, because that'll be a little. At least that's a futures, an actual futures market versus.
0: That's legal.
1: Yeah,
0: it's all legal, but
1: yeah, you get basically we've got a 99.6% chance of that we stay the same.
0: 99.6%.
1: Yeah.
0: Oh, I'm really in the minority.
1: And then it's 0% on the statistically 0%.
0: I could probably get 100 to 1 on that bet.
1: Easy. Yeah, probably.
0: So, well, it doesn't sound very likely, but if it were to happen, the market would blast off. And I can't count it out.
1: And the language. Can't. Yeah, the language in the statement's going to be interesting too, because he's talked about, you know, kind of that the old Fed statement being kind of bland, uses a lot of the same language over and over and over again, and over each statement release, and he might change up some of the rhetoric or just at least the way that things are put in the statement. So it'll be interesting to see how that first signaling from a new Fed, it's a new Fed regime here. So.
0: Well, I would think if he doesn't do a rate cut, with oil prices dropping as much as they have dropped, I mean, that takes the inflation issue out of the equation, really. Seeking Alpha Analyst, which I'm one of them, says falling oil prices could boost a Fed rate cut odds, okay? And I think going forward, you see, it would seem like he'd be fairly dovish going forward because of the falling oil prices, which is really the big reason that we're having this latest round of inflation. Citigroup, on the other hand, they say that the biggest challenge that the Fed has is still inflation, not employment. Well, employment's not a problem at all. The jobs market is very strong. Tomorrow, we might get the unemployment claims today, because Friday is a closed day in the market.
1: Yeah, I think I saw a calendar. I think it is. I think it's still going to come out on Thursday. There may be some other data that they usually release on Friday that they're going to pull forward on Thursday. It was a pretty calendar-wise, it was a pretty benign one, just because a lot of the data's already came out, so the Fed could review it and talk about it for the last 2 days, I guess, in their meetings.
0: Well, I'll tell you what's not benign. It seems like I was just racing through the deadline to get the newsletter done in time last Friday. And tomorrow, it's going to go out tomorrow because Friday is closed. So here we go.
1: Right.
0: Another race to the deadline.
1: Quick, go. Yeah, it never stops, does it?
0: Never stops, you know. Okay, well, European markets are mixed. They're also deciding today or tomorrow, the Bank of England. And we know, of course, England is not part of the EU with the Brexit. The EU raised rates this past week.
1: Quarter point. Yep.
0: A quarter point. And that was the first rate hike in 4 years from any, because you've had COVID, and maybe it was even longer than 4 years.
1: Yeah, and they're in a bad spot. I mean, you know, their GDP, the Eurozone's GDP, is expected to be potentially negative in the next reading.
0: So stagflation.
1: So they're raising rates to battle, what's likely hopefully transitory inflation at this point. But you know, basically a 4% inflation handle there. And they have negative, potentially negative growth. Not a good combination.
0: That's not kinda, a good combination.
1: That's
0: at
1: what
0: all.
1: You call a rock in a hard place. If you're in monetary authority.
0: And the leader of England is also between a rock and a hard place.
1: Oh, yeah.
0: He's still in. As far as I know, he's still there, but he's like 1 foot on a banana peel, right?
1: That system, I mean, I need to do some research on the parliamentary system there. It's interesting. I mean, you can have remember we had the one prime minister who was there wasn't she there for like less than a month?
0: Yeah, she didn't make it very long, the girl.
1: No, I mean, can you imagine having a leader of the country come in and it's like, you know, three, it's like a coach, like three.

0: neighborhood today that were shot into the sky by Elon Musk that are beaming down AI answers to our questions? None, okay? SpaceX overtakes Amazon. Amazon, as the world's fifth largest company, and it closes in on Microsoft. Of course, NVIDIA's number one.
1: And they just bought a coder. They bought a coder yesterday for $60 billion. So it didn't take long to ink that deal, paid for with SpaceX stock, by the way.
0: And, you know, we've talked about the amount of capital that he's going to have to spend to even get this business plan, flying at all. And I just say, I would just wait. But, you know, the stock continues to go up because it's the hot new thing. And he's got a pretty big mouthpiece and a big mouth, too, and a big mouthpiece. And that's how it is. Do you know that so far this year, Goldman Sachs has done over $1 trillion of M&A? Do you know how much that's up versus last year? 71%. That shows you how much money is sloshing around chasing these private deals, private equity deals. Well, I was a private equity deal. Am I in those numbers, Barry? Goldman Sachs didn't assist me in my merger and acquisition, but I was definitely part of mergers and acquisitions in the first half of this year. We'll be right back.
2: SRN News, I'm Rich Thomason in Washington. The Strait of Hormuz reopens, all military action ends, and no nukes for Iran. Those are among the points in a memorandum of understanding. It's been signed by the U.S. and the Iranian presidents. Secretary of War Hegseth has a bone to pick with NATO. He's not shy about letting the alliance know where he stands. He says that Europe must take more responsibility for defending itself, and he is dismayed the allies failed to help the U.S. during the Iran conflict. The remnants of Tropical Storm Arthur bringing rain to the southeast Texas coast, with Mississippi and Alabama also seeing some flooding from the storm. It is the first named storm of this Atlantic hurricane season. On Wall Street, Dow futures 187 points higher. The Nasdaq futures are up 448 points. S&P futures better by 56. More details at srnnews.com.
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0: Welcome back here to the second half of today's Best Stocks Now show. 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Tech now devours 60% of the U.S. market cap. So much for the old transportation average and the industrials, right? The Dow industrials, the big giant companies and this and that. Tech is now 60% of the U.S. market cap. And you could probably take those top five companies, Barry, Microsoft.
1: Right, yeah.
0: NVIDIA, let's see, Apple, Google.
1: And even Amazon, I guess.
0: Amazon, and then now SpaceX. Those six companies right there might be a big chunk of that. But, you know, so look, since I've been in the industry in the late 90s, I saw the first personal computer, and I had one of them, a big K-Pro, big heavy computer, slow, but we thought we'd died and gone to heaven when we got those, to have an own PC computer. And then I saw the whole networking revolution where we networked our computers to speak to one another within the office. And then everything went wireless. Wi-Fi came along. I talked to a guy actually. He was an Uber driver. He said he worked for the company that invented Wi-Fi. And they sold out. He made a bunch of money. I had another friend that worked for Stack Electronics. Microsoft stepped on their patent, and he retired at the age of 25 or something like that with the proceeds they got from Microsoft.
1: Yeah. Thanks for running with that idea. That worked out well.
0: Right? Yep. And then I saw, of course, the networking revolution, like I say. And then along came Steve Jobs, who took the PC and came up with, you know, the first thing was putting your music.
1: Yeah, iPod. Right?
0: An iPod.
1: Yeah.
0: All of a sudden, all my albums that I had all over my house, all my cassettes, everything was on my iPod, which was a pretty... And Neil Young complained about the music quality, you know, of the
1: created
0: iPod.
1: Created his own company, so he had a high, so like a high fidelity download.
0: Yes, actually. He did a high fidelity. Yeah. And now, I mean, the sound quality on streaming music is pretty dang good. It's excellent. Okay, and then I saw from the phone revolution, I saw the dot-com revolution during that same period of time with companies going online, dot-com. And then you had Cisco and all of this with sending large amounts of data, right, via the... then we went into
1: BlackBerry.
0: Satellites.
1: Yeah, BlackBerry, throw them in there, right?
0: Remember BlackBerry was
1: kicking
0: the,
1: off the you know, kind of original text, right? I
0: mean, and then the phone, every new phone had something new in it. They began with cameras, Rolodex, just on and on and on until almost everything... Books, okay, are on your phone nowadays. Text messages, social media. I've seen tech really. It began really with Intel, was the first company to raise money in the Silicon Valley and go public, and that really began this whole revolution. And now look at where we're at today with it all, where tech is 60% of the market cap in the market. SanDisk, most overbought stock warning emerges after hitting an all-time high. I see it's having another good day today, but that's one you have to look at a little bit. The rally became so extreme that Poly Market said SanDisk had become the most overbought stock in history.
1: Poly Market said that?
0: Yes, the most overbought stock in history. I'm surprised that SpaceX hasn't surpassed it now as the most overbought stock in history. So that's an interesting little statistic there, the most overbought stock. And yet, you know, I think the stock's up 300% since the beginning of the year. And now, you know, here's another phenomenon going on in today's world where these old line industrials are reinventing themselves. Look at Cummins Engines. They're going to supply natural gas generators to power large-scale data centers in Texas.
1: Yeah, well, and you just mentioned Caterpillar.
0: Caterpillar
1: earlier in the show.
0: Halliburton.
1: What was it? Was it you know, we
0: Schlumberger?
1: Schlumberger, do you know, building data centers, essentially, right?
0: Now, I don't know what's beyond data centers. The end of the world? I don't know. I mean, where do we go after the data center craze? What's going to hold up and prop up the economy after that? I guess space. I guess outer space is the final frontier, they used to say. But Cummins engines, okay. I had Cummins engines in my old stinky fishing boat.
1: Yeah, had one in my in my lawnmower, you know, growing up.
0: Oh, how many times did you curse that on Saturdays? You yanked that crank and it wouldn't kick over.
1: Oh, right.
0: Oh, I mowed my own lawn for years.
1: Need a new rotator cuff for that after a while.
0: Rotator cuff surgery, yanking that rip cord or whatever it is, and trying to get the engine to start up on a Saturday morning, and the lawn's got like 3 inches of growth in it, and that thing finally kicks over, and then it backfires, and oh, I'm not the best mechanic out there myself, but okay, now listen to this. Here's your war machine, GE Vernova. We know a little bit about them. That's the power arm that was spun off by Larry Cope at GE. Signs a deal to rebuild the Venezuelan power grids. Well, that's pretty good work if you can get it, right? You blast and blow up the power grid.
1: That's a new, there goes plenty, you know, they'll have a new market for their turbines.
0: I mean, yes.
1: That's what that is. That's fantastic. Yeah, yes. Stock looks like what, up about a little over 3% today on
0: It's on, having on, a good day.
1: Yeah.
0: And I drive by the rail yard down in downtown Charleston, which is a large rail yard. I mean, we have a huge infrastructure here in South Carolina that all culminates at the port. And by the way, they're tearing down the big paper plant, I read, which is huge because nobody uses paper anymore. It's all digital. The paper plant is gone, and guess what's going to replace it? Another massive unloading dock. We've already got two. We got one on the Cooper River. We have one on the river I live on,
1: Nuwando. They're going to turn into a new terminal, huh?
0: Yes. The port has taken that over. We'll have probably the largest port on the East Coast here before it's all over. And as I look at the railroad yard yesterday, I see mostly BMW cars. I saw many GE Vernova turbines or whatever. What are those? What are those things that make a lot of noise and smoke?
1: Yeah, natural. Yeah, just natural gas turbines.
0: Yeah, natural gas turbines to run the data centers. So there's good work for GE Vernova, which also, you know, the nuclear thing is still out there on the horizon because Trump signed a deal to amp up our nuclear capacity by what, 2033, I think. But it's a little bit more long-term than the liquid natural gas turbines are because they're available now.
1: Okay? Yeah, you can add to the grid fairly quickly with and bring that power online pretty fast with those natural gas turbines. It's really really the fastest way to kind of build up your power.
0: Yes, immediately. And, of course, when you go to Europe, I mean, They're running a lot of things off of natural gas these days, and GE is a major builder. Siemens Energy is another one over in Germany,
1: right?
0: And now Caterpillar is one. So the power is a big factor in all of this data center stuff, and of course that's where Elon Musk gets his put it into outer space, and you have unlimited solar available because the solar, before it goes through the atmosphere, it pretty much is very powerful.
1: Yeah.
0: By the time it gets to my balcony in Mount Pleasant, I'm able to run my little office. I have big power generators. Or I have, you know, the what do you call them? The sun. That, you know, the panel. Oh, solar panels.
1: Yeah, you got the panel.
0: Yeah. I got like five or six of them on my balcony, and they feed my generators, my batteries. I store batteries. I have two, and I can go back and forth. Right? If you get a long cloudy period of about 2 weeks, you have to plug them in.
1: Eventually. Yeah, we don't have too many 2 week periods here.
0: Not here
1: with gloom. There's usually some sun at some point, right?
0: Yeah, it's not like Seattle. FDA renews crackdown on the GLP-1 compounders, which I didn't even know the compounders
1: were still compounding. Right, yeah.
0: I've seen some people out there that could use some of the compounding, or maybe they can use it. But some of these companies, medical weight loss, the Ready Meds, the Clover Meds, no more compounding. You're going to get in big trouble because you're stepping on Wegovy and Zepbound's intellectual property. Okay, when we come back, we have an update on Intel. They have a critical product coming out, and it's in the
2: risk. 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
0: This is Bill Gunderson, president of Gunderson Capital Management. 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

0: And welcome back to the final segment of today's Best Stocks Now show. Well, I'm going to watch the progress of Intel. You know, Intel stock has been doing well, performing well, but I have not really seen any new products that really support that growth. I think it's all on hope.
1: Well, I think the U.S. supported their growth by making an investment in them.
0: And
1: right?
0: NVIDIA, Jensen Huang invested in it. But this update is on their foundry business, which a lot of people don't feel like that's a very good business to be in. The foundry, that's what Taiwan Semiconductor does, is actually make the chips.
1: Yeah, they're spending a lot of money to invest in that business, and it tends to be a lower margin business, so depending on what chips you're making.
0: Okay, and the way to play this whole thing with their foundry business is Applied Materials, AMAT. Check AMAT today.
1: It's up over 8.8% at the moment.
0: Is that a new all-time high?
1: It's got to be, I believe. I
0: mean, so they don't make the chips that do NVIDIA. That's ASM lithography. But Applied Materials is a venerable old company that makes all the other chips. Broadcom was having a good day, too. They don't make NVIDIA power chips, but they make chips for everything else.
1: Yeah, all-time high for them.
0: All-time high for them. Yeah, ARM has been hitting new all-time highs. So the chip sector remains very, very strong. Michael Burry, I don't know. It seems like he got it right one time, and now he's living. He was the Big Short.
1: I like listening to him. I like his story, but it's been a tough go. It seems like for him for a while, especially after
0: he's been wrong a lot. Yeah. But he blasts. I think he's right about this. Him and I agree. Blast SpaceX's $3 trillion valuation, but he's not shorting the stock. I don't think there's any way you can short that.
1: You can't,
0: stock.
1: Not right now. You got so much fervor, and obviously, whether it's Elon's detractors or people who love him, he's got a lot of people behind him, a cult following, and you've seen it just in the individual investor, purchases of SpaceX. So
0: he describes SpaceX as fundamentally a small space company, a niche telecom, a bedeviled social media company, and a CoreWeave Lite generating less than $20 billion in annual revenue. $20 billion in annual revenue. Do the price to sales on that.
1: It's a lot.
0: Between SpaceX. And now it passes Amazon as the fifth biggest company in the world.
1: I saw something, you know, where he's already a third on the way to his second trillion. So he's at, net worth is about 1.3 plus trillion. So I saw something where, like, he's on a third of the way there to the to the next trillion. So.
0: And Raphael Warnock, over what, senator from Georgia?
1: Georgia, yeah.
0: He's saying this is just a perfect example of the disparity when you have trillionaires and people living on the streets, right? The wealth gap in America. Robo-taxis coming to Houston. Next time we go to Houston, we got to get a trip planned. I got to get on that here today. Robo-taxi hitting Houston. Uber, Lucid, and Nuro are all bringing robo-taxis to Houston. I'd feel a little safer getting on one in Houston. It's a lot flatter than San Francisco.
1: Right?
0: With all the hills.
1: You don't end up on Lombard Street.
0: The Bay. You could end up in the Bay there where the Giants play. Let's see. We've got AST Space Mobile. Now, okay, this is another thing. I mean, it's not that Elon Musk has a corner on the market in space-based internet. There's a lot of others out there that also have space-based internet, including Verizon, Vodafone, Google, Telus Group, American Tower. It just seems to me to be a very low-margin business. You're basically an internet provider. Okay, well, we'll be working on the newsletter. Oh, man, I just got the last one done. I should send out a notice. In lieu of June 19th, this weekend, we'll be celebrating and we won't be sending out a newsletter. I would get a backlash like you wouldn't believe if I were to do that. Now, maybe I could get away with the 4th of July.
1: You can get away with it around Christmas.
0: Christmas Bill. Day. Yeah, okay, Bill. We'll cut you some slack on that one. But they expect a newsletter. The fans or the you know the folks, and I'll deliver. We'll get her done. We'll have an update, and who knows? There may be some changes here made in these portfolios today and tomorrow. I'll be looking
1: at the
0: them
1: Fed
0: every
1: says.
0: Day.
1: Yeah, you have to wait to hear what Kevin.
0: Yeah, I'm not going to really do anything. That's why I haven't done anything really this week. What if he does a rate cut and you get this giant catalyst takeoff of the market? I at least think at the least he's going to give a dovish forecast going forward because of the dropping oil prices. That's what I see as almost a given.
1: Yeah, I would expect him to you probably will not use the transitory word, but I expect him to, you know, explain that, you know, these energy prices, right, are something that's, you know, we'll call it temporary.
0: Yes, and the biggest factor that the market has been facing for months now has been the Iran and US war in the Middle East. And at least that's put to bed for now. And, you know, that was a big catalyst as we got that over, but it also took any kind of future catalyst kind of out of the play for now. The next big round of catalyst will occur about the second week of July, July 15th or so, when the earnings start to flow in. And we've had like 7 or 8 phenomenal quarters of earnings reports in a row. And I don't suspect that this one will be any different. And so we could see some catalyst out of there. You just have to wonder how much that is baked into the cake already over at SanDisk and Micron, et cetera. And the technicals come into play. The charts come into play when to cut a position or change your exposure to it. Well, we're out of time to get a 4-week trial to the newsletter and the app. And the live trading alerts, and someone will say, you know, how am I going to know when you sell something? Well, you'll get an alert from me saying, here's what I did. And what do you expect to do next? I don't know. I think a day at a time and a stock at a time. I have ideas in my head of the ones I want to cut, but the planets have to align. Let's just put it that way. To set up an appointment with us. Barry, are they keeping you busy?
1: All the time.
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8: Good morning, everyone. Tom Keene, Paul Sweeney, Michael Barr, Alexis Christophorus. Michael Barr reported in the mess downtown.
0: Oh.
8: Millions of people, including Michael Barr, I believe, celebrating this wonderful moment for New York City, for all of the trade area, the greater New Jersey, New York State, and, the area to say, yep. Connecticut to say.
0: Sure.
8: The lease, Isaac Edelman out on Twitter. Thank you for this image, Isaac. The Fulton Street station is totally packed. Totally.
0: Oh, boy.
8: like,
4: wow,
8: packed. There's no other
5: you
8: way.
5: You mean the subway station?
8: The subway station. Oh. People can't get, like, from point A to point B, so they're queuing inside, which is not the dumbest idea, given a little bit of rain. And, you know, it's just nuts out there. What should we do?
4: Get off the island as quickly as possible. That's what I'm doing today.
8: Is that what you're doing? Yeah, exactly. How do you get home, seriously?
4: No, the train, New Jersey Transit, is going to get me home today, as it does.
8: You can go down to Penn
4: Station. Yeah.
8: Penn Station.
5: No World worries. Cup's not messing with that for you today?
4: Not today.
5: Okay.
4: Not today.
8: I had trouble getting a car. The Bentley's in the garage, and I had trouble getting a car this morning. No. Lisa Mateo did not have trouble getting a car. Let's jump to her. Lisa Mateo at City Hall. She's got the Nick, for those of you on radio, she's fully Nick's merged out. She was dancing to that new tune, My Jalen. Mm. What's going to happen here in 1 hour, Lisa? Like at 10 o'clock, what happens?
12: All right, so at 10 o'clock, that's when things kick off, okay, Tom? So they start over at Battery Park, they come up the Canyon of Heroes, and they end here probably around 11 a.m. Eastern time. So I am ready for it. I am merched out. You see, I don't have the bling that you had, Tom. I tried to get one, but Sweeney knows Mateo doesn't carry cash, so I couldn't get one off the street. But we are excited. Everyone is excited here. It is the first time in 53 years since the championship. It is the first parade for the team, too, and that's why everyone's excited. You hear the music going behind me. They're starting things up here. But this is where the party kind of ends off. This is where the team is going to get the keys to the city. Alicia Keys expected to sing here as well. The team has just been super excited. You've seen them everywhere, right? On all the channels, everywhere, all the press. But this has been exciting for Knicks fans because they've been waiting for so long. They're waiting to get just a glimpse of, like, Jalen Brunson, of Karl Anthony Towns, of anyone, any of the players. Oh, they got the New York Knicks music playing now, too, so it's just in time. But this is what it's been. Then, you know, what's going to happen with the team and the future coming up? Who knows? You know, will Karl Anthony Towns get that mega multi-year contract? Robinson, Shamet, they might be up for free agency. After this, what happens? Well, James Dolan has said the team is going to head to the White House. We'll see if that happens. If they do, they'll be the first NBA championship team to visit under a Trump presidency. So we'll see if that happens. But right now, it's all about the moment, guys. It's all about the excitement right here at City Hall Park. And this is where things are starting to wind down. They're going to probably be walking right behind me and ending up. And this is a ticketed-only event, so it's exciting. We got the front row seat, and it is. You can feel it. You can feel it. Much, people have been lining up here forever.
8: Much more through the morning. She just remember her at WPIX?
4: She was.
8: She was up with the Blue Angels flying over New York Harbor upside down.
4: I know.
8: I haven't done that. Lisa Mateo, of course, Bloomberg This Weekend with Lisa Mateo, Mr. Gura and team. And, you know, she'll be down there through the morning, and we'll have much more on that. This is a joy. When I grew up in deepest, darkest Western New York, New York City and Long Island were far, far away. And my father would sit at the dining room table and lecture on Arthur Levitt's father.
4: Oh.
8: Who people that had real jobs, not politicians. Nope. DiNapoli, of the Thomas variety, at 18 was the youngest person in New York State history elected to public office.
4: Wow.
8: He's been doing, his father was a cable splicer for New York Telephone, and he said, I'm getting involved. Joining us now in an election effort, he's been doing this for a long time, the 54th comptroller of New York State. Tom, I want to talk about an America completely removed from politics. What was it at 17 that said to you, I need to run for public office?
13: Well, you know, I came of age in the late 60s, early 70s, inspired by folks like Robert Kennedy Sr. And, you know, it was a time of great division in the country, a lot of issues, social issues, Vietnam War and so on. 18-year-old vote just came in, the first that I could vote. And I said, you know what? I want to be part of making this world a little bit better. And I was very active in school issues. I went to school board meetings. I didn't like some of the things I heard. So I said, you know, I'll take my civic lessons seriously. And I'll run for a school board. And I had that unique experience, Tom, of my very first vote was for myself, and I won. So that kind very of launched me on the path. Yeah.
8: The big change, Tom DiNapoli, and, you know, the people running against you and your critics and all that say there's nobody watching over Albany, watching over state government. Back then, there were tons of media coverage and local coverage and that. Now there's a dearth of local coverage. Is there scrutiny on our state processes now that you've been doing this for decades?
13: Well, it's an interesting point. You know, there's no doubt when you go to the LCA area, the legislative correspondence area in the state capitol, it's probably got about half of the folks there that were there when I first started in the state assembly a number of years ago. So, and you see the coverage just generally shrinking for many of our, you know, mainstream newspapers and radio and TV. So more press attention would be helpful, but certainly in terms of our role, our oversight role, the audit authority, overseeing state finances, the controller's tradition continues. So, you know, keep in mind, we don't have any enforcement power. We don't order the governor or the legislature what to do. We can only comment on state fiscal practices, on debt practices, on spending, on covering waste, fraud, and abuse. We do that. And of course, I always appreciate it when the press pays, you know, attention to what we're doing. But I think with everything going on in the world these days, unfortunately, state politics generally does not get the attention that it should.
4: Tom, what do you believe is the key issue for voters to focus in on as they think about the comptroller?
13: Well, you know, there are a couple. I mean, one of the obvious ones is the responsibility of overseeing the state pension fund. That is the fund that is our investment fund to provide retirement security for the 1.3 million New Yorkers, public workers all across the state, and keeping that fund safe and secure, keeping politics out of managing the fund, I think is a very important responsibility. I think in terms of audits and reports and analyzing state spending priorities, recognizing that we're going through a time of a changed relationship between Washington and the states, and particularly a state like New York, really starting to feel the effects of the Trump agenda, the significant cuts, especially in healthcare, nutrition programs, education, and so on. So having a controller who could help identify what those trends are and how we need to respond to them, I think, is a very important responsibility. And of course, as always, when taxpayer money is being wasted, you want a controller who could point out ways to be more efficient. And in the worst case, where people are stealing public dollars, and that happens too often, we've had a laser focus with our investigative unit to saving taxpayers' money by getting restitution from those who steal from the state. So a lot of important issues this office is involved with.
8: Can I ask you a Bloomberg surveillance question? I think we can go narrow here with Tom DiNapoli. I look at your pension fund, and we had some of the others in running for comptroller, and their critic is critical of active and passive management and that. I'm looking at a three-month return near 10%, five-year a little bit lower. There was a small matter of COVID. But I got a 10-year annualized return, 300 beeps above nominal GDP. My statistic is 8.94%. Mr. DiNapoli, maybe you have a better statistic. How are you accomplishing that? How are you getting a nominal GDP plus 300 basis point return?
13: We have smart professional management of the fund. We have a strong belief in diversification as part of our asset allocation. We do a serious review every 5 years. The biggest part of the portfolio is in public equity. Much of that is passively invested through index funds. And then we have a little less than 25% in fixed income. It is in the alternatives, in the private markets, you know, real estate, private equity, infrastructure, credit, where not completely correlated to what's happening in the public markets, that we try to have that balance so that even with the volatility that sometimes obviously occurs in the public markets, we could still be steady. I would say one other thing, Tom. We have a very conservative assumed rate of return. So our long-term assumed rate of return is 5.9%. Most public pension funds are much higher than that. I think we're one of only three funds that are below 6%. So we're more conservative. So therefore, we don't take as much risk to chase a higher kind of return assumption. And I think that's been our strength. Diversification, conservative long-term goal, and it's worked for us.
4: Tom, you mentioned the changing relationship with Washington. Just give us a sense of how that's really changed with the second Trump administration from a dollars and cents perspective.
13: Well, I mean, just looking at the big beautiful, the big ugly, as I would prefer to call it, you know, you're talking about probably the next couple of years, $13, $14 billion in health care cuts to the Medicaid program. That certainly it's a very expensive program, right? Big growing part of the state budget. A lot of people depend on that program. So it certainly has an impact on our state finances, particularly because we're trying to figure out had a backstop for those that will lose health insurance coverage. You know, New York State went from, a few years ago, about 10% of our population without health insurance coverage to less than 5%. And now that folks are going to be moved off of Medicaid, some of them will be able to get coverage in the marketplace. Some of them won't. Doesn't mean they're not going to get health care. We'll probably have to pay for it through the charity pools. So, you know, these cuts, which, you know, may at one level sound like we're saving money, in the long run is going to cost us. Right. So, and hurt people as well.
8: You know, Tom, one final question. You know, we talk to Governor Lamont of Connecticut every once in a while, and I would suggest that Mr. Lamont grew up a little different than Mr. DiNapoli. But both of you are facing this presumed migration out of New York State to Florida, Texas, and four other jurisdictions. How does New York State stop the movement to these other areas? What's the DiNapoli formula to keep New York State strong?
13: Well, it's an important question, and I think you need to keep in mind when we look at the taxpayer migration numbers, you're right, there is an out-migration, but it's not as severe as the critics say. Are we losing some folks at the upper end because of tax policy? Yeah, a bit. What is a bigger issue is the affordability question for people at the middle and lower end. So I think it does get back to, you know, some big macro national issues that we don't necessarily control. But that's why it's important in terms of the controller's role to make sure that we are not wasting any taxpayer money, number one. Number two, many people still want to come to New York. And that's where the issues of quality of life, public safety, particularly for folks in the city, access to public transit that's reliable. All of those issues, I think, become very, very important in terms of keeping people here. Okay. But when you look at New York City, this is the place where young, creative people want to be. And I don't think that's changed. So we need to lean into those kinds of strengths.
8: Tom DiNapoli, thank you so much. Love to get you in the studio here at some point. Lexington at 59th Street. Mr. DiNapoli is the New York State Comptroller. Julie Beal's been more than patient. We extended that discussion because Sweeney was trying to get a pass into the City Hall areas from the Comptroller. Futures up 68. NASDAQ up and now advancing even further, 1.6%. Julie Beal's wonderful with a very different perspective with Kane Anderson at Rudnick. Julie, how do you deploy new cash this morning?
14: I think that right now you really have to be, if you're in small and mid cap, you really have to be thinking about quality. The low quality to high quality is kind of a pretty extreme levels right now. And so I think it's a good opportunity to be able to buy nice things for cheap. Normally we don't get to have these things, these opportunities to buy things at better prices. And so that's pretty attractive for us right now.
4: What did you hear from our new Fed chair yesterday? And did that change kind of how you're thinking about asset allocation?
14: I think, you know, not, it didn't really change very much. I think that what we heard was less, which is an interesting dynamic for most of us, as the trend has really been towards more disclosure, more words, more graphs, more charts. And I think that this kind of austerity of words is probably a positive thing for markets, because I think a lot of that can create a lot of noise. And what really is driving most of the decision making is the data that we can all see. So I think it's an interesting posture. I think reducing the balance sheet is probably a positive thing, particularly if it gives us the opportunity, if we do get into a stressful situation in the markets, to be able to add more liquidity. So I think I agree and I'm aligned. The hawkish tone really shouldn't be surprising anyone. That was really the movement and direction that we were going in. So I think it's kind of in line with most people's expectations.
4: Where do you see stocks, bonds, commodities, alternatives? How are you thinking about allocation these days?
14: I think that when you are looking at a broader portfolio, the balance of it is really important. I think we continue on the equity side to struggle in part because credit looks pretty good. Parts of credit look really good. But I do think that we have to be really mindful of quality, the importance of making sure that you're exposed to businesses that have the really strong cash flows and that can withstand higher interest rates if that should happen. I think it's pretty important, right? I wouldn't want to be in a position where we're significantly over-levered. And when we think about the AI trade, now that we've moved past this point where everything was funded with free cash flow, so you didn't need to worry, now there's a lot more debt, now there's a lot more equity. I think that that creates an important movement towards thinking about fundamentals and earnings, not just growth.
8: What does the East Coast not get about the world of Julie Beal? I mean, you look out at the West Coast, and I think for so many psychologically, it's just really different. Julie, I mean, does this the whole tech thing, does it just have a permanence to you? Like you're not worried about a cyclic ending of it?
14: No, I'm French originally, so I worry about literally everything. That's a lifestyle for me. That's like a personality trait. And I think actually that's why I've been relatively successful. But no, I think that what I really believe is that the opportunities that were being presented in AI to me look wonderful. They look really positive and they look like they can be really profound in terms of the nature and quality of work. But they're complicated and they're not without their own costs. So while I'm really enthusiastic and excited about AI for the very long term and the potential it has to unlock things in healthcare and all the stuff that they tell us is super important, what is a little bit different about this build out from a CapEx standpoint is that what we're building and what we're spending a lot of money on has a depreciation and a utility that's much shorter than things like the big tech, you know, the big build outs that we had in telecom, in railroads, et cetera. That creates a little bit of a different dynamic in terms of the pressure to create returns in the here and now. And I think that that's something that's a little bit different than other CapEx cycles we've had.
4: Julie, how about U.S. versus non-U.S.? We did have a rotation, I don't know, late last year, early this year, but it seemed like that's reversed a little bit. How do you think about it?
14: I think that we saw a lot of valuation opportunities, particularly outside the U.S. It had gotten pretty extreme how overbought the U.S. looked. And so I think that broadly speaking, things look more in balance to me now, where you don't see the depth of the value that is being that we could really find, is particularly in Europe. It's not quite as compelling to me now, particularly when you think about the growth opportunities that really feel like they're being unlocked in the U.S. But I do think you want to have a certain amount of balance, right? Because if our economy is over-levered to AI and there is some vulnerability to that, right? Anytime you're dependent on a single theme. So I think that having a little bit of exposure internationally makes sense because it is a little bit less leveraged to certain of the AI themes.
8: Julie, thank you so much. Julie Beal, so much. Are you going to be watching France Iraq? I mean, is that what we're learning here, Julie Beal?
14: Of course, gotta do it.
8: Gotta do it. I think it's on Monday. Julie Beal, thank you so much. Respecting France out there, and I can't say enough about her at work on market strategy. A few vignettes here in an original New York. She's with Kane Anderson Rudnick. Lauren Amaya has been leading our print coverage here. Just, you know, she's instrumental in making us smarter about New York City. She's on the roof of City Hall.
4: Yes.
8: I mean, that's the way she rolls.
4: Yep, absolutely.
8: And she's looking out here.
15: City Hall has a spire. How do you get on the roof?
8: I don't know. She's on the roof here somewhere. Ray Castoldi, the organist for Madison Square Garden, is rehearsing for the noon ceremony.
4: Oh, cool.
8: I mean, and she's got, you can see it's a sound, a vignette on the whole thing. Spectrum News, New York One, you know they've got access. Yeah. They're just showing Ben Stiller in a bus.
4: Oh.
8: Obviously sneaking in slowly for his rock star seat.
4: Yep.
15: Well, he's doing a Knicks documentary.
8: Yeah, but he's on a bus right now as they crawl in, I assume, to the City Hall area, where Lisa Mateo is.
4: Yeah, well, she's got serious credentials.
8: They just said, John Tucker, you just, Lisa just, I mean, you're no Lisa Mateo, John.
15: No, I most certainly am not.
8: Well, Lisa Mateo
4: is not her first ticker tape parade. She's been around the block.
15: Lisa and I used to run into each other all the time on the streets.
8: Did you do the Blue Angels like Lisa Mateo did, flying upside down over New York Harbor?
15: Nah, they wouldn't let me in one of their aircraft.
8: You couldn't fit. As well. Lisa's at City Hall with Ben Stiller, and she'll have much more for you. Across the nation, I'm not going to apologize. I mean, I think the whole nation's riveted on it.
4: Yeah, I've asked some of my folks around there, and they're like, yeah, we get it, but we're moving on. People are focusing on the World Cup now. So,
8: I have been surprised. Have we all been surprised?
4: Yeah, once it started, like we're all fired up, I think.
8: Mrs. Keene sitting there last night watching Panama, Ghana, like she knows both teams. Oh, my God, that fullback was terrible, whatever.
4: Yeah, so we're all into that. So
8: I'll be honest. The hydration break is I'm not informed enough, but it really doesn't work. They take a hydration break.
4: I don't know. They don't do that anywhere else, do they?
8: We do that too. Look, I got my Tito's and Tang here on YouTube. Sure. It's by hydration.
15: Different type of how we hydration.
4: Roll here in the Bloomberg studio.
8: Bloomberg surveillance.
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8: Good morning, everyone. Greatly appreciate your attendance this morning. An historic day for the tri-state area, for New York City as well. Videos out on Twitter from all sorts of resources. Great. I'm following NYPD. They haven't said anything in an hour, but you know, there's people like crawling over a fence in a Brooklyn Bridge trying to get a view and all that. I think we'll stay in the markets right now. What we do is economics, finance, investment, international relations. And Paul, the international relations gets us back to Brent crude, 78.05 down $1.50. West Texas, 74, making a dash for 69. I mean, a gallon of gas lags behind that.
32: Yep.
8: But a gallon of gas is coming down.
32: Yeah, I'm just looking at the gasoline futures here. Retail gasoline, $3.99. Again, that had been, you know, closer to 470 just several weeks ago. So definitely seeing a pullback there.
8: Okay.
32: And that's good news for people because that's right out of your pocket for consumers.
8: And, you know, we see it in the equity market, obviously. I think there's other things going on in the equity market as well. It's not just about Iran or Versailles. And the rest, but I do have a NASDAQ just lifting 1.5%, has become 1.9% here, 4 minutes to the opening. And the SPX was up 40, up 50, now up 82, 1.1%. Critically, the VIX inside 17, 16.98 confirms that. I got dollars stronger here as well. Jordan Rochester reassesses at Mizuho. And he pulls down weaker euro to a 113. $1.14.50. Right now, $1.14.65. And, you know, Paul, I'd say, frankly, under $1.16, frankly, decades ago, that's where euro came.
4: Yep.
8: One of the greatest, you know, academic calls ever. Where should we start the euro? And they did the math, and they nailed it. At a 116, 114 right now, rounded up 115, and Jordan Rochester looking for weaker euro, dollar resiliency.
4: Yep, absolutely. We're joined now by Anna Wong, chief U.S. economist. Oh, she's not there yet.
8: She's not there yet. She's downtown.
4: Where is Anna Wong?
8: She's on top of it.
4: You think she's at a
8: I think she's at the parade.
4: Okay.
8: Yeah, you know. And
4: top of a
8: to bring full circle here, now we had I'm going to say, I'm making it up, folks, 112 people on top of an orange city sanitation kind of truck. And that was Spectrum reporting. This is New York Post Sports with a Twitter video. And they're showing the finest of New York saying to the kids, you don't want to be on that truck.
4: Yeah, I see a lot of New York police department personnel out there, so that's a good news. And the thing about New York City is they know how to throw these big events.
8: They do it with a panache. This parades, constant parades. Last week was a Puerto Rican parade up Fifth Avenue. You know, we do it all the time. But I do want to know, the New York Post Sports, it shows Miles Miller getting off the truck.
4: Oh, okay.
8: Miles was up on the orange truck.
4: Yep, sure.
8: Even Miles Miller has to get off now. We will get Miles Miller in for some reporting here. And as well, I believe we have Dr. Wong.
4: I believe.
8: Right? Is that, yes, Anna Wong joining us for a two-hour discussion. Anna, I would suggest history was made yesterday in the transit of the Fed. What changed yesterday with Chairman Warsh?
0: Well, history was changed. Chairman Warsh did not submit his own dot, nor to the economic forecast in the SEP. So that is a different era from Powell, Yellen, and Bernanke. That's basically my

0: Well, I think by then the stock market would have already fallen by double digit, because by the time the Fed hike, then the market's usually forward looking. So in fact, if once we see that those hikes are priced in, I think the stock market is going to fall much more rapidly than what we have seen yesterday. That was the market reaction yesterday was just a small glimpse of what's to come.
1: What do you make here, Anna, of inflation? We've been seeing oil fall here over the last few days. Is inflation an issue?
0: So we expect that the June CPI will show a deflation. So the monthly pace is likely going to be negative 0.1 to even negative 0.2.
1: Very good. So, all right, we're going to be coming back to Anna Wong in just a moment. Tom.
2: Come back to
1: Dr.
2: Wong here in a
1: open
2: moment.
1: For you.
2: She's
1: that?
2: At Parade Central, and you know she's downtown. The market opened seriously. Futures lift up 60 now, up 86. A 2% futures move on the NASDAQ. She's already got her badge out. She's badging out right after this data check. Alexis Christophers to get the market open before she takes a Sikorsky to be with Laura Namias on the City Hall roof. What do you got?
3: Oh, you know me well, Tom. All right, we have got a nice rally to open this market. That's after President Trump signed a preliminary deal to end the war with Iran. And already we are seeing some shipments begin to transit the Strait of Hormuz. S&P 500 up 88 points or more than 1%. Dow Jones Industrial Average up about 0.8% or 400 points. And the NASDAQ up more than 400 points, a gain of 1.5% led higher by tech stocks. That drop in oil that we're seeing sending gas prices below $4 a gallon for the first time since March. Brent crude at $77.95 a barrel. West Texas Intermediate at $74.67 a barrel. And the Bloomberg Dollar Spot Index at $12.1542. Shares of Intel up 8.5% out of the gate. It has inked a deal with Apple, according to President Trump. The two are going to work together to make semiconductors right here in the U.S. And that is the opening bell report, Tom and Paul.
2: Alexis, thank you so much. I got 8 ways to go with Anna Wong. I'm going to do this. Intel, Apple, Tim Cook comes out and says, oops, I think it was to the Wall Street Journal. I can't remember. Sorry, folks. Tim Cook comes out and says things are getting expensive. Anna Wong, is the elasticity in technology, if we get a price increase of the stuff inside the iPhone and they respond with price, does our demand go down?
0: Yes, absolutely. And that's because the price elasticity of an iPhone is probably larger than one, which would make it an elastic good. And you know, this gets to how CPI is also measured. And iPhone actually has a very small weight in the CPI. And while consumers feel it very strongly because an iPhone is over $1,000, it is about 1% in the CPI. And so you don't actually see, a very big contribution of iPhones to CPI. But I think the bigger picture is that we are going to have a deflationary print in June, and I have to question whether if the Fed were going to hike in October as the market has priced in already, whether that would be a mistake, because in March and in April of 2027, headline CPI is going to be going back to 2.0%.
2: Okay, Anna, I got to leave it there. I got breaking news I got to go to, but you're just killing it. We can't wait to get you back in studio again. Anna Wong driving all of Bloomberg Markets and making a huge international splash in the last 18 months. I got 8 ways to go here. I mean, Steph rules over at MSNBC.
1: Yep.
2: And she's got her new 9 o'clock thing doing.
1: Yep.
2: So she's like, you know, she did a book party for Brendan Greeley. The Orr's divorce were great.
1: Excellent.
2: You know, it was great. Yep. But she's got Max Chafkin of Everybody's Business of Bloomberg News on. He dressed up for her.
1: I know. We don't
2: he doesn't
1: that.
2: Dress up for us.
1: Exactly, exactly. So he's going on MS Now. So there you go.
2: Max Chafkin, of course, this is Steph Rule, Money, Power, Politics. And Max is driving forward Everybody's Business with Stacey Vanek. I just can't say enough about what we're doing. It's a fresh podcast for Bloomberg. It's like

0: younger, hipper. Yes. I mean, you know, it's not me. It's
1: Brooklyn.
0: Like,
1: you got to live in Brooklyn or Queens, one of those things.
0: Yeah, plus, I think he's doing it today because he's just trying to get to the parade.
1: Sure. Yep.
0: You know, I mean.
1: MS Now, new branding.
0: It's like good. Max Chafkin over with Misrule.
1: Yep,
0: on absolutely. MS Now.
1: All right.
0: Now, I said MSNBC. That was a faux pas.
1: Oh, yeah?
0: Yeah, surveillance correction.
1: Yeah, MS Now. Yeah.
0: I'm looking at this market, Paul. I mean, at some point, there has to be a reinvigoration of a short cover.
1: All right, well, how about this, Tom? Accenture, the consulting firm, shares sink 19% in biggest one-day drop on record. They forecast lower revenue on AI upheaval and the Mideast war.
0: This is like Salesforce.
1: Anurag Rana called this out more than a year ago. He said, the more you spend on AI, the less money you have for some of this discretionary spending, like on consultants. And so if you're Accenture, you're feeling the pain.
0: In the distractions, folks, we haven't even mentioned it. I saw J.P. Morgan limiting Claude in some way.
1: Yep.
0: I mean, the turmoil here. What do? Stay with Bloomberg Surveillance, Anurag Rana, Mandeep Singh, Edward Ludlow on technology. It's Bloomberg Surveillance. Good morning.
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15: This is Albert Moeller for townhall.com. Both chambers of the New York State Legislature have passed legislation replacing the words mother and father with gestating parent and non-gestating parent. C.S. Lewis famously decried what he called verbicide, or more technically, the murder of a word. We can only imagine what he would think of with this development in New York. As the editorial board of the Wall Street Journal notes, the effort is part of legislation intended to, quote, purge gendered language from state family law, end quote. Just ponder that for a moment. The natural family is predicated upon the fundamental truth that God made human beings male and female, assigned marriage as the union of one man and one woman who would also be fruitful and multiply. Hence, it's easy. The male parent is the father, and the female parent is the mother. This pattern has been assumed and unconfused throughout most of human history. Until now, in New York. The goal of this insanity is nothing less than the collapse of truth, creation order, marriage, morality, and civilization itself. That's all.
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18: Coming up on 940 on Wall Street, I'm Alexis Christophorus, and stock futures are, we're actually in this trading day, so stocks are rallying, and oil prices are falling after the U.S. and Iran signed a preliminary peace deal. We've got the S&P 500 up 56 points, or about 0.7%. The Dow Jones Industrial Average is climbing 300 points, a gain of 0.6%, and the NASDAQ is up 0.7%, or 201 points. We've also got the Russell 2000 up 1.3%, or 39 points right now. All this as oil slides, with Brent crude down 2.5%, $77.56 a barrel. West Texas Intermediate crude, $74.16 a barrel, down 3.5%. Applications for U.S. unemployment benefits fell by 4,000 last week. It's a sign the labor market remains in a low-fire, low-hire mode. Intel is leading the advance for the S&P 500 and now at an all-time high after President Trump said the chip maker will work with Apple to design and produce semiconductors in the U.S. On the flip side, Accenture is the biggest loser in the S&P 500, down more than 15%. The IT services company gave a revenue forecast for the fourth quarter that missed expectations. And a relic of the smoking era is suddenly cool again. Gen Z diners are fueling a boom in restaurant matchbooks, turning them into coveted collectibles. Remember those?
1: Matchbooks, yeah.
18: And I used to take some back in my day, even though I'm not a non-smoker. That's your Bloomberg Business Flash, Tom and Paul.
0: Alexis, thank you so much. Lots to follow here. With the market, we're not up like the futures enthusiasm that we had an hour ago, 30 minutes ago, but nevertheless, Dow up 290 points. NASDAQ was up 2% and futures up 1.6% right now. This is possibly the interview of the day. Lori Brignette started out as a money fund trader, money market trader years ago.
1: Yep.
0: At Invesco, and she's got the most important title of Invesco. Nobody talks to her except like once every 4 years. Mm-hmm. And then nobody else matters. Head of global liquidity for the giant Invesco. We're thrilled she could join us. Lori, right now, and this goes back to Okay, I've got some audio issues here, Ken. Our global technical director's looking into it right now. Lori, let me try to get to you here on this. I've got a core issue here, which is the difference between liquidity and solvency. You're global head of liquidity. How is the short-term cash flow for our governments and our businesses worldwide? Okay, we got some technical difficulties here. We're going to work on that. All right, now, with the market's moving in the news, so I'm going to come back to Paul Sweeney here. We'll try to get Lori hooked up. Again, Paul, I look at the market lift here, obviously coming off a further confirmation, I should say, of this memo of understanding that we see now. I've got the Dow up 300 points and the NASDAQ up 1.6%. Right. And yet, to me, the biggest thing that happened today is Accenture down 15-some percent.
1: Yeah, again, I mean, these consultancy firms, I mean, you think about all the IT spending that's going on with these companies. That money's got to come from somewhere, folks. And one of the areas it's coming from, and Anurag Rana called this out again more than a year ago, our Bloomberg Intelligence tech analyst, it's coming out of some of these consultancy companies that, you know, that that are hired by companies to say, hey, how should we be using technology? How should we be implementing technology? Taking some of the funds away from that spend, line and putting it towards AI. And I think we saw right. that in the revenue guidance for Accenture. And they also called out the war in the Middle East impacting some of their clients.
0: I think so. But there's something going on here, folks. And there's a headline. Alexis, help remind me, or maybe you know, Paul. I was out yesterday. The basic idea is a bank, a small operation like J.P. Morgan, mm-hmm. told X number of people, you can't use Claude anymore.
1: Yeah.
0: Right?
1: I think
0: to me, that's like yeah. the biggest deal I've heard.
1: Yeah, I don't know. I mean, I think I'm one of them. It's just reflective of everybody's trying to figure out, how do I use AI in my daily life? How do I use AI in my business? And I think the biggest place is in education. I would not want to be an educator right now. I have no idea how they're dealing
0: with
1: that.
0: Well, there's that, but there's also, like, I'm using it to get smarter in our interviews, and if I have Lori Brignac on, we'll get her on another time. We've got some technical difficulties there this morning, but you know, I go liquidity and solvency.
1: Yep.
0: Folks, I studied it in school the last time the Knicks won. And the answer is Google Gemini saves me. And so that search, thank you, Mr. Secunda, and our great team for giving me all this access. But that's not what J.P. Morgan Claude are talking about.
1: Right.
0: They're talking about people using fancy, fancy code writing. And that, and to me, that's the number one pivot point right now in this tech debate.
1: Exactly right. I mean, what do we know coming out of technology for the last 20 years? Just go be a coder. That's where all the demand is. But now it seems like you can use some of these AI assistants here, agents, to write code for you. And I'm hearing that from some of the young people that are in the technology right. industry. They're telling me it's revolutionized their workflow.
0: Dow up 272 points. Dow, the market 15 minutes in is not up the same level as futures were describing, say, 20 minutes ago. The VIX backs up 17.18. It is a ginormous news day here, led by this parade in New York. Let's do that right now with our news in New York City. Here's John Tucker.
19: And President Trump will start here, formally agreeing to the interim peace deal with Iran, shifting focus to the planned reopening of the Strait of Hormuz, and a fairly complex 60-day negotiating period over Tehran's nuclear program. He spoke briefly as he was leaving a dinner hosted by the French President Macron at the Palace of Versailles last night. Oil down, the president immediately said, emphasizing why he's been so keen to end the war with Iran. He started alongside with Israel at the end of February. Now, while ships weren't moving en masse through the Strait of Hormuz as of this morning, some appeared to sail through. Three Saudi Arabian supertankers that had been stuck inside the Persian Gulf were recorded as being in the Gulf of Oman. That's on the other side of the choke point. While addressing his NATO counterparts in Brussels this morning, Defense Secretary Pete Hegseth lashed out at some of the nation's allies, announcing a six-month Pentagon review of American forces in Europe.
20: We're doubling down on our effort to make NATO what it always was supposed to be, a balanced alliance with Europe in the lead for its own defense, NATO 3.0.
19: Hegseth saying this is going to be a chance to allow allies to become the best version of the alliance they can be, with Europe taking responsibility for their own security. Ukraine has hit a major Moscow oil refinery for the second time in a week, disrupting flights at the city's airports. Russian officials said this is one of Ukraine's biggest drone attacks since Russia's invasion over 4 years ago. And today, the Obama Presidential Center in Chicago will be opened. There's a dedication ceremony featuring Bruce Springsteen, Stevie Wonder, and Bono. Former Presidents Joe Biden, George W. Bush, and Bill Clinton among the guests, while President Trump is not announced to attend. Oh, I'm shocked. And now, your U.S. Open update.
21: It looks like a wreck. It's in the hole!
19: Play got underway 6:30 this morning at Shinnecock Hills on Long Island. After a fog delay, it looks like play has resumed. At the top of the leaderboard, Brandon Wu, 1-under through 1. Am I reading that correctly?
1: Sure.
19: Okay.
1: Yeah.
19: Seems like an expert now in golf.
18: Yeah, no, that Caddyshack thing gets me every time, though.
19: By the way, Shinnecock in Algonquin means people of the Stony Shore. Okay. I looked it up. So
18: very good. Appropriate. That's helpful.
19: You learn something all the time right here.
1: Course.
19: Global news, 24 hours a day,
1: yeah.
19: Whenever you want it. With Bloomberg News Now, I'm John Tucker, and this is Bloomberg.
0: In Caddyshack, where Mr. Murray lines up the flowers.
1: Yep.
19: That was it. I was just playing that.
0: Completely ad lib.
1: Yep. Yep.
0: Okay. No script. No, nothing. I don't know the, you know, the actual details, but basically he said, just roll the camera. And they just made the scene up totally with no preparation.
19: I had the pleasure of meeting him at a Bruce Springsteen concert. He's a very nice guy. Very funny in person.
1: Yep.
18: You know, classic. I met him at Peter Luger's years ago.
19: So, yeah,
18: and we mistook his girlfriend for his daughter.
1: Whoops.
18: Oops. Yeah. Fun guy, though. Yeah.
0: Christopher's getting points.
19: Wow.
0: Yeah. Do we have a parade update here? I mean, we're going to have Lisa Mateo.
1: We're going to have Lisa Narch
0: at the top of the 10.
1: Yep.
0: Some images here. Let's go to it. For those of you on Bloomberg Radio, rain is pulled away now, which is very good. It's a cloudy sky, but it is a packed corridor. And, of course, the images, I believe we can turn to them as well at City Hall, where Lisa is right now. We saw Ben Stiller off Spectrum 1 in a bus, some kind of fancy, you know, VIP bus.
1: Yep. So it starts in the Battery, which is in the very tip of the bottom of Manhattan, and they go north up to City Hall on Broadway.
0: 11 o'clock, and then I think 12 o'clock is where they... Is there like a key to the city?
19: There are multiple keys to the city that will be handed out, which means you can get into City Hall late at night anytime you want.
0: There we go. John Tucker with our history. The Dow up 315 points. From Knicks Nation, it's Bloomberg Surveillance.
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0: Good morning, everyone. 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
1: Amazing. And it is embedded in most corporations anywhere.
0: Can we rip up the script here?
1: Yeah, let her rip.
0: Somebody turns me at home. I got a beverage choice in my hand, vet bills on my lap, and somebody goes, did you invent the phrase rip up the script? And I said, no, Nike's using it now.
1: Okay.
0: And I'm not getting a royalty check. Not, that's all the brats wanted to know.
1: Yep.
0: But let's rip up the script with Cameron Kreis. Cameron, is software dead?
6: It's not dead, but it's ill. Shall we say. Obviously, the great thing is that you can now vibe code whatever you want with AI. I'm sure you guys have been playing with it. I've been playing with it. It's pretty amazing what you can do. I guess the issue that Salesforce in particular would have going for it is, as you say, it's embedded. So it does have some sort of network effect or inertial support, but also, you know, when things go wrong on huge blocks of code, it's kind of nice to have a person there to help disentangle things. I think, particularly someone who is involved in the architecture of the creation of the system. I mean, what I've found personally with AI is that it just tends to layer code upon code upon code upon code. And it gets super bloated. Now, I know that happens, obviously, with human-generated code as well. But I think the real use case for software companies, to an extent, may be a help desk rather than AI, where it's, you know, you're basically asking a robot to fix a sort of Jenga tower of code.
0: Right. Paul, that's the smartest thing I've heard on coding.
1: Yep. Sure,
0: from C. Kreis.
1: We're all trying to figure it out.
0: It's bloated, code bloat. Yeah, exactly. I invented that.
1: Hey, Cam, there's a new sheriff in town at the Federal Reserve. What was your takeaway from yesterday's statement, press conference, all that kind of stuff?
6: Well, to a degree, it met expectations in the sense that we knew that Mr. Warsh was very skeptical of forward guidance. And from the moment the statement was released, you know, very terse, eliminated all forward-looking language. That was correct. What none of us really anticipated was just how hawkish the 2026 rate prognosis would be. Now, you could argue that that is less meaningful than normal, again, given Warsh's disdain for forward guidance. And it is worth noting that he didn't submit a dot. If he had submitted a dot for unchanged rates this year, then the median would have been for unchanged rates. So, in a sense, by not participating, he actively influenced the projection. That being said, yeah, it was clearly a hawkish shift, both in terms right. of the reaction function of the Fed and obviously right. in terms of its inflation forecast. Yeah. And that's how we need to think about these things moving yeah. forward. Is there's the yeah. forecast and there's the reaction yeah. function.
0: Are you going to the parade, Kim?
6: I am not. I'm not in New York City. I'm not a Knicks fan. So I have no reason to put myself in 3 million people.
0: Very good. Cam Christ, thank you so much. Greatly appreciated. For Bloomberg, who's writing brilliantly on the terminal about this cacophony of market events as big as Apollo 11.
1: Yeah.
0: That's what Mr. Levine said.
1: That takes us way back. Way back.
0: Awesome.
1: So it's a day for New York City to celebrate the Knicks 53 years. Have fun.
0: Absolutely extraordinary. Alicia Keys, Lisa Mateo says to appear perhaps at City Hall. Lisa Mateo in moments with Paul Sweeney and Scarlett Fu.

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1: Rich Thomason in Washington. President Trump has signed the Memorandum of Understanding with Iran, whose president also signed the document. Taking effect immediately, it halts the war and starts the clock ticking on 60 days of negotiations aimed at hammering out a permanent agreement. Some congressional Democrats criticize the administration for keeping terms of the agreement under wraps for so long. Republicans, including Senators Lindsey Graham and Rand Paul, are applauding the agreement. Secretary of War Hegseth is calling out NATO allies. He says they're not doing enough to provide for their own defense. Speaking in Brussels, Hegseth announcing a six-month Pentagon review of American forces in Europe. For the first time in several months, gas prices now averaging below $4 a gallon. AAA's national average, $3.99. The Dow is up 254 points. This is SRN News.
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7: 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From the JTR Roofing Studios with this morning's weather, we have mostly sunny skies and a high near 71.
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20: 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His

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0: likely exceed demand, and you know, folks will be filling up those reserves again as they've bled them, you know, somewhat dry during this whole conflict. So good news there on the front for global economies, and we'll be right back with the second half of today's Best Stocks Now show.
1: I'm Rich Thomason in Washington. War Secretary Hegseth did not sugarcoat his remarks to the NATO allies. Speaking in Brussels today, criticized some European countries for not doing enough to provide for their own defense. He says instead they're relying on the U.S. Hegseth announcing a six-month Pentagon review of American forces stationed in Europe. Called a Memorandum of Understanding, it's been signed by the presidents of the United States and Iran. Among other things, the MOU, which also states that Iran may not purchase or produce nuclear weapons, ends hostilities and gradually lifts the U.S. blockade of Iranian ports. As Russia launches more attacks on Ukraine hits back, hitting a Moscow oil refinery with drones, attacking it for the second time in a week. The Dow's up 184 points, NASDAQ ahead 280. More details, srnnews.com.
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2: With SRN News, Thomas Thomason in Washington. The Supreme Court is siding with a Texas marijuana user who wants to legally own a gun. A unanimous decision against a 1968 law barring anyone who uses illegal drugs from owning a firearm. Secretary of War Hegseth says some European countries not doing enough to provide for their own defense.
3: Many countries following through. Some that still need to do more, and we will be candid about that, both in private and in public. I think that's important, friends being honest with friends.
2: Addressing NATO allies in Brussels, Hegseth announcing a six-month Pentagon review of American forces in Europe. Big parade later today in New York City, honoring the champion New York Knicks. A ticker tape parade, millions expected to attend. On Wall Street, the Dow is up 273 points. The Nasdaq ahead almost 400 points. This is SRN News.
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2: 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If you're a first-time listener, thank you for stopping by. Once again, I am your host, Josh Lilquist, with my good friend, my good pal, Al Connexon, back on the show today. Al, how you doing?
3: You know what? I'm feeling pretty good, Josh. How about you?
2: I'm feeling pretty good. Do you think the volatility in the market's feeling good?
3: Well, it depends on how you look at it and how you use it. We love it. We love to see this volatility because that equates to opportunity.
2: Well, let's discuss that today here on Investing and Trading Live. Before we do that, our sponsor, Trading Academy. On their 29th year, almost 30, Al, teaching people just like you how to invest and trade. Whether you're brand new to the markets and looking to get started, Trading Academy has physical workshops, local, live, in person, near you. Or if you're a seasoned investor and you're looking for more consistency, Trading Academy is the world leader in financial literacy. And I'm going to be giving away seats a little bit later for investing and trading workshops local in your area just by texting the word trade to the number 210-210. And these are live workshops where we're getting thousands and thousands of people across the country coming in that and responding to Trading Academy that want to better their lives somehow, whether it's time, it could be monetary, who knows, it could be they just want to spend more time with their family, the power of choices. And they're a little confused right now.
3: You're right.
2: And confusion sometimes makes people do nothing. And I want to discuss that today because the volatility that we are seeing right now, it's increasing. Obviously, we've seen a couple down days, you know, nothing really to be worried about. But, as you talked about a couple seconds ago, there's opportunities in any direction. I think a lot of people just don't understand that. And that's why Trading Academy is a world leader in financial education. They have physical locations all across the country, guiding people just like you how to do just that. Manage the volatility. Do that with comfort. Do that with confidence for better choices. So, Al, with this volatility that we are seeing, there's tons of opportunity every single day. You know, matter of fact, on, I believe it was Tuesday, you've seen the market just drop like a rock. It did the same thing last Friday. And so it's bringing a little bit of tension in the air for investors and traders. But sometimes people are like, okay, well, I'm just going to wait to see what happens now. Well, waiting, you just miss those opportunities. So in up markets, down markets, and sideways markets, talk about the tremendous opportunity with this extra volatility that we're seeing right now.
3: Well, you just mentioned something that's very important. You mentioned up, down, and sideways markets. And I think most people have, if you have any kind of knowledge or education or guidance on the markets, is just based on making money or potentially making money when the market goes up. And the market is kind of, I guess kind of sucked you into that feeling of confidence in following that because it has been up for a while. And we've had some nice moves up, mostly based on kind of the artificial intelligence issue. But we just saw this last week where the market doesn't just go up all the time. And the problem is people aren't prepared for it. The reason that there are some people that are very successful in these markets is that they are prepared before the market changes, before it drops. Basically, you want to own the upside but cap the downside. And people are just, it's kind of like playing offense and defense, but people aren't playing defense. And that's very important in these markets. The volatility that we're seeing, probably more so than we have seen for a long time, but just you have to understand, volatility doesn't destroy wealth. It just simply moves it from one place to another. And the people that succeed are the people that know how to do that. That understand that when things change, the people that have a lot of money, the big Wall Street firms, the smart money, the whales, or people like Warren Buffett, they move their money where money is treated the best. And here's the thing to really pay attention to, what we want to try to get across to our students, Josh, is that when a stock moves, it's not the news or an event that causes it. It's buyers and sellers. It's mm-hmm. big buyers and big sellers.
2: And there's clues out there to identify that.
3: Well, yeah. And those big buyers and sellers try to hide what they're doing. They have to do that. They can't let everybody know what they're doing, or they will never get filled, whether they're buying or selling at the price they want to achieve. And so what we do are with a strategy that our students use, it's called core strategy, is we identify those clues that they're leaving in the market. And this strategy was built by people that worked in that industry. A lot of them were floor traders, hedge fund managers. These are people that understand what we call order flow. So if there are people out there that are doing well, and I think everybody listening would have to agree, there are people that are doing extremely well in these markets. And if that's the case, why not just look at what they're doing, understand what they're doing, and why not just follow what they're doing?
2: Yeah, and as you're mentioning, you know, there are people out there doing well. And how the markets actually work, it's just an exchange of money. And it's an exchange of money from the people that don't know what they're doing to the people that do.
3: Right.
2: Money doesn't get created. Well, technically, I guess, you know, they do create money with the Fed, but
3: they print it like crazy.
2: Yeah, in the market, money doesn't just get created or doesn't disappear. It just shifts hands from one account to another. And you don't see how that works. It's just going in accounts and it's moving in accounts. It's like a revolving account that's moving every day in everybody's account. So that's why you need to have multiple strategies. You know, you mentioned a couple of good things about having offense and also defense. I mean, we have the NBA finals that are, you know, about to be wrapping up, and in any good athlete or sports team, they always say defense wins championships.
3: Right.
2: And that's kind of how you want to have that same mentality in your investing and your trading, whether it's your retirement accounts or regular trading accounts for income, is have defense and offense. But if you have good defense, that defense creates offense, just like it does in sports. And that's why we introduce you to these different techniques and these different concepts that we discuss, these different strategies in these free trading and investing workshops that I like to give away seats to. Now, Trading Academy is the world leader in financial education. They have physical locations near you in your community. If you're listening to the show right now, they actually have an academy near you. And I'd like to invite you to one of their workshops. They have actually several locations where they're hosting these local workshops live, local and in person. You can just come to one of those by texting the word trade to the number 210-210. If you're driving, you might want to pull over. Text the word trade to the number 210-210. And these are classes where we've taught thousands, just like you, our many strategies which are designed to help you make better financial decisions. Text the word trade to the number 210-210 right now for two seats. When you do that, you're going to get a text right back. There will be a link to the landing page. All you got to do is click that link and you can pick your own seat and date there. If you do miss that, we'll make sure Ronnie gives you a call to get that date and time that works the best for you. Text the word trade to the number 210-210. Al, we got a lot more to discuss. As always, we're going to talk about income strategies. We have a lot of people looking for that. Also, retirement strategies, 401k and IRA. This is Josh and Al, Investing and Trading Live. We will be right back. 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
2: 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Trading Academy is the world leader in financial literacy, and they have physical locations in your community. 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I don't know how many thousands and thousands of listeners across the country right now and globally on the podcast. And they're always trying to better themselves somehow. There's always, unfortunately, there's so many get rich quick schemes out there that just aren't really that realistic. Are they possible? Probably, but like Warren Buffett says, nobody wants to get rich slow. And if you want to be able to have an opportunity, the market has strategies designed for income and wealth, and we're going to talk about income in this segment here, but it does take time to build those accounts. I mean, let's be realistic about this. So there are opportunities to use less capital, though, where than you think, because there's leverage in the markets. There's opportunities to do things in the evenings if you want. So the stock market only has those opportunities during the day, 8:30 until 3 o'clock. That's the official market open and close. That's central time, 9:30 and 4, I should say, Eastern time zone. So just the opportunities are really endless when you have strategies and you have assets that can be open 24 hours a day, but also maximizing the efficiency of your capital. So Al, in this segment here, let's talk about that income side of it, okay? Because those listeners that are wanting to have the opportunity to produce income on top of their job, it's going to take being able to do that at different times of day. People have different amounts of time, mm-hmm. and, you know, being realistic, it doesn't happen in 2 seconds, but you have to have a little bit of time, which everybody can carve out a little bit of time. Hopefully I can inspire people to think about where can you carve out a little bit of time during your day. So what are some of the assets that people have the opportunity to use? And I know we discussed those in these workshops that people are texting into. By the way, we had a lot of people texting in for the class. I mean, we're getting more and more people every single week texting in to these workshops when they text trade to the number 210-210. But talk about those assets, the opportunities, especially with this volatility. I mean, volatility with options is exactly what you need. So let's discuss that. I'm open a can of worms there for you.
3: You mentioned a whole bunch of things.
2: Can you remember even?
3: Yeah. Well,
2: do you remember your name today?
3: Maybe one or two there. I'll check my wallet, check my driver's license there on that one. That one I know I can check. But one word you mentioned was time. You know, and if something is important enough to people, they'll find the time to do it. If it's not important, you're just going to come up with an excuse not to do it.
2: It's kind of like that quote from, I believe it was Henry Ford, if you think you can or you think you can't, you're right.
3: You're right. That's exactly right. So you need to maybe, the people that are listening, think, how important is your financial security to you? How important is it to your family? And if it is, maybe you need to do something different than you're doing now. Josh mentioned income and wealth. Those are really the two components of your financial life. If you're still working, yeah, hopefully you get paid to go to work. And why do you get paid? Why do you have a job? Because being alive is not free. There are bills to pay, things to do to maybe enjoy your life. Unfortunately, the majority of the people in this country now live paycheck to paycheck, and that's creating an issue both for living the lifestyle they want now and when they go into retirement. Income, being able to use the markets for income is going to require you to use something different than you're going to use for your long-term wealth portfolio or retirement portfolio. Again, with your job, you get a paycheck, and that paycheck has to come fairly frequently. You can't wait 10 or 20 years to get paid for your job. You have a paycheck that comes, for some people, maybe it's weekly, some people maybe every 2 weeks or maybe once a month. Whatever it is, it's relatively short term. So when you're looking for additional sources of income other than a job, how do you do that where you can have access to something that you get into and out of with the full profit potential short term? They're different assets, and things like the options market. I think Josh mentioned options. The foreign exchange market, we call the Forex market, the futures market. Forex and futures, from a time standpoint, as far as when you can participate, Forex is open 24 hours a day. The futures market almost 24 hours a day. So you have a lot of choices there when you can trade. So if you say, well, I can't trade, I can't be in the market because I work full time and my job is very demanding. Well, you don't work 24 hours a day. So you've got a lot of opportunity with some of these assets that trade on an almost around the clock basis.
2: Well, let's break that down a little bit, Al, because let's just say, I mean, no, they used to say the normal work day was 8 hours. Let's just say it's 10. Okay. So how many hours in a day? There obviously is 24. So 24 minus 10, get your fingers out, Al. What is that number?
3: Without a calculator, yeah. Being?
2: 14.
3: Well, you got about 14 hours there,
2: okay.
3: Right?
2: Okay, well, you got to sleep too, right? Let's just say, oh gosh. I mean, most people sleep between 5 and 7 hours, but let's just say you get 8 hours of sleep. And 14 minus 8 would be?
3: 6 hours.
2: Okay, so then there's 6 hours to do whatever you want to do. You got to eat. Let's take an hour to eat. Okay, I'm kind of a slow eater. So there you got five. You have time to build these skills. You have time to trade and invest. It's just, how do you break it down? And like you said, how important is it to you? If it is important to you, you have to learn those skills, those strategies, but the opportunities that exist that you may not have heard about. And the big banks and institutions are using them every single day. These are all available to the public just like you. If you want to learn more about those different opportunities, come into one of these free investing and trading workshops just by texting the word trade to the number 210 for two seats and identify where can you allocate a little bit of your time. And it's your choice. You can allocate as much time as you want or as little time as you want, because there are strategies designed by the market based on the time that you have available to you.
3: Yeah, well, you know, maybe somebody says, well, you know, you've done all this math to show me how many hours a day I have. That's not reality for me. I don't have more than like an hour a day to do something. You know, and a lot of people think, well, you have to spend most of your time in front of a computer if you're going to do this. That's the worst thing you can do. What if there is a strategy based on clarity, where you every time you make a decision, that you're being guided by a strategy, by a process that lets you do this with clarity. And maybe it only takes several minutes to put a position together. And then you turn your computer off and just go ahead, let the software do the work for you. And you say, well, what? How can I just put something together and just let it go? What if I lose a whole bunch of money? Part of that strategy is showing you how to manage risk, to set up a trade where if you are wrong, which, by the way, we all are sometimes and will be, but if you know that your position is set where if you're wrong, it's only going to be a very small loss, you know, that gives you some comfort to be able to just walk away. And then what about your profit? Well, what if the strategy has you set up a trade or an investment where your profit is identified, and when that profit level is hit, you're automatically out of that trade? So basically, there's three parts to every trade. There's an entry, there's an exit if you're wrong, and there's an exit if you're right. With our strategy, our core strategy, all three of those are defined, so you can turn your computer off, go out, and feel very comfortable that you're protected because you set this trade up the proper way.
2: I'm glad you brought that, you know, but what if I do this? What if I do that? And let's be real, there's a large amount of people that feel that way about everything that they do.
3: Mm-hmm.
2: But imagine this. Imagine you had a strategy that eliminated the what ifs and you knew exactly what would happen no matter which direction it went. Imagine if you had that. And that's what Trading Academy really specializes in, is making this comfortable for every type of person, personality. That way, you know, you have engineers that have to have everything in place before they can make any decisions. I know engineers that are friends that they can't even walk down the stairs of their house before doing seven things the same way every single day. And some of you listening right now are probably saying, yep, that's me. Mm-hmm. But that's the reality of it. And that's why there are strategies designed for all those different personalities, because everybody thinks differently. But if you can have that step-by-step approach, when to get in, when to get out, how to manage your capital the proper way, imagine you had that confidence to do that.
3: Right.
2: And that's what we discuss. What are those opportunities in these investing and trading workshops that we do live, local, and in person?
3: Yeah, you know, you mentioned what ifs. What ifs kind of equates to emotions. And most people, when they're talking about what if this happens, what if that happens, basically you're letting fear of something that may never happen dictate what you do. But what if you could control those emotions? Because that is a big part of being successful as a trader or investor, is not letting your emotions get involved in your decision-making process. The strategy that we teach our students is, as Josh mentioned, it's a step-by-step process, rules-based process that you're going to follow on everything that you do. By doing that, by having that step-by-step process, it makes it more mechanical, takes the emotions out of making the decisions. And what you're going to find over time is that you will do much better if you don't let your emotions be part of what you're doing.
2: Yeah, and everybody has emotions.
3: And you're born with emotions. You can't just turn your emotions off.
2: Yep,
3: so somehow you have to control them, and that's a big part of what we show our students how to do.
2: Yeah, imagine if you had that confidence. Yeah, let's just say you're driving to work right now. You're sitting at home, and you're getting ready for work or whatever that may be, and you just want to be like, man, I wish I had an opportunity so I didn't have to work this on this Saturday or this Sunday or whatever that challenge is that you have. I mean, you know, we grow up and I used to know a lot of people that did construction and I still do. And they hate Sundays because they knew Sunday they had to start packing their lunch and start getting their boots ready and everything and then going to work. Right. And they hated it. Yep. And that's what people want to be able to do, is have that freedom of choice to do what they want when they want, but it takes a specialized skill.
3: Yep.
2: And that's what trading and investing is. It is a specialized skill, just like anything that you do in your life. You know, playing the guitar is a specialized skill. Gardening, matter of fact, is a specialized skill. Having a koi pond is a specialized skill. Did you know that? I actually built a koi pond a few years ago.

0: about next in these investing and trading workshops. But most importantly, how do you do that with confidence? Text the word trade to the number 210-210 right now. When you do that, you will get a text right back. 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Text the word trade to the number 210-210. Al, we got a lot more to discuss. Let's talk about retirement accounts, having the confidence to do that, and bringing those what ifs to I'm confident making this decision. This is Josh and Al, Investing and Trading Live. We will be right back.
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3: 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Your morning weather is mostly sunny with a high near 71.
0: 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I am your host, Josh Lilliquist. On the last segment, we talked about those income strategies and trying to remove those what-ifs to confidence in your investing and trading. A lot of people live off what-ifs, but if you had a strategy, imagine this, you had a strategy that eliminated those what-ifs. You knew when you were going to get in, when to get out, proper risk management, so that way you can walk away from your computer and let it execute automatically for you when you're protected on both ends. And Trading Academy is the world leader in financial education, financial literacy, bringing these what-ifs and eliminating that and changing that to confidence, mm-hmm. Al. In your investing and trading. They have local academies near you in your community, and they host investing and trading workshops live, local, and in person. 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But, you know, I just want to kind of dive into this a little bit because a lot of people have what I would call a stock portfolio.
4: Right.
0: Now, you look at the stock market, the overall market, yes, we're still at all-time highs. Even though we had some volatility this week and some, you know, decent-sized drops, it's not phasing anybody. Let's be real. Now, let's look at a couple stocks here. Let's start with NVIDIA. From the highs, down about 14%. Apple, not quite as bad, but Apple is down about 9%. Tesla, from their highs down about 23%.

0: percent. I don't even want to bring this one up, but Nike down about 75% from their highs. Coinbase also not looking too good. I mean, if, in my very biased opinion, depending on what direction you're looking to do. But this one, Coinbase down about 64% from their highs. Meta down about 27% from their highs. So those are just some high flyers, we'll call it. You know, let's, since we're talking about some of the Magnificent Seven, let's find Netflix here. I didn't look at Netflix earlier, but let's see what we got with Netflix. Al, do you know what Netflix is down right now?
1: I do not.
0: Well, let's type it in here. Netflix is not looking too good. Is also down about 38% from their highs, and that's usually a more volatile stock.
1: Mm-hmm.
0: So those are some stocks that almost everybody knows. And the majority, actually, they were all down. Now, what is propping this market up then? I mean, you got to really think about what is actually propping this market. And if a lot of people have stocks in their portfolio, they're not doing as well as they might think they are. So there are ways and different strategies to not be in just stocks, especially in a retirement account. You can do options on stocks.
1: Exactly.
0: Which there's strategies to collect premiums, so you don't really care where price goes. You just have to have the right strike price, which we'll discuss, you know, what some of those opportunities are in these workshops. But when you're in just a one directional strategy in one asset, which would be stocks, and which that's probably the majority of the public, that's very risky, if you ask me. Because over time, we know those strategies don't really work that well over time because your returns keep getting lower and lower and lower. Now, let's discuss, you know, you have the options market to utilize stocks. You have other opportunities with currencies and the futures market. What are some of the other opportunities that people have? Because let's be real, these stocks are, a lot of the big names are down and people are probably down further than they think. But there are also potential buying opportunities when it's actually cheap. So what does an investor, or we'll call it an investor, do since we're talking about retirement accounts? What do they do to make smart decisions in their retirement accounts, but actually have the confidence doing that?
1: Well, you know, we're not saying you should not have a stock portfolio because
0: They have their place.
1: Well, they have their place, but you need to be able to find the right stocks, and you need to be able to find the right time to get into them. And you need to be able to know how to protect those. Like you mentioned Netflix. Well, when Netflix hit its high, there was a way that people could have protected that. They wouldn't have had to even sell the stock, but they could have had basically the same thing as an insurance policy. If you have a large portfolio of a number of stocks, and you're not playing, like we said before, playing defense. If you don't have the knowledge to use the strategies to protect those assets, then when the market does correct or crash, then you're going to see your portfolio basically a good part of it disappear.
0: Well, just breaking that down a little further with Netflix, you know, there are probably a lot of listeners or people that have held Netflix from, we'll say, I don't know, 2022. And it went up 698%. Right. So let's call it 700%. Now it being down almost half of that, people have lost half of what they had. So like you're talking about, there are strategies to protect those gains.
1: Right.
0: You know, several strategies to do with options if you hold these bigger stocks that have had historical gains.
1: Right. It's all part of managing your portfolio, managing trades. Those are the things that we teach our students too. But here's the other thing. Josh, a lot of these stocks, the stocks that have really driven this market, are very high priced. So if most of the people in the country are living paycheck to paycheck, how do they afford to buy those stocks? That's another one of the reasons that you want to learn how to generate additional income. Once you learn that, once you have that, you've mastered that strategy, the income strategy, you can use the market sort of like an ATM machine. Not only can you use additional income while you're still working, to maybe elevate your lifestyle, but maybe you take some of that and you start to invest in some of these stocks. And again, you have to know the way to identify the right ones, but it's more than just identifying the right stock or the right company. It's identifying the right time to get into it and then how to manage that position once you're in it. But I think it really points to the importance of income, because the wealth part of your portfolio, of your life, the retirement part, really is dependent on your ability to generate more income. You know, if your paycheck just pays for all the bills that you have every month, maybe a little bit of fun, hopefully, and there's none or very little left to put into a retirement account, by the time you retire, that retirement account's not going to look too good. Well, there are ways that you can do things differently to make sure that, you know, you have that additional income. So when you do retire, you realize, you know what, I either have enough money in my retirement account, or I now know how to generate income, so it doesn't make that much difference how much I have in my retirement account. Now, what if there was a strategy you could use that really combines three of the most important parts of what you need in a what we would consider to be an ideal retirement account? One that protects your assets, one that pays you, in other words, you have an ongoing source of income, and then one that multiplies what you have in that retirement account. That's a strategy that we have. We can talk to you about that in these classes that Josh has been talking about. But we have a lot of people come in who maybe had businesses and they sold a business, or maybe sold some properties. They've got some money. They need to know what to do with it. They want to protect it, because when we see this kind of volatility, a lot of people that started with a large amount of money end up with not a large amount of money because they didn't manage the risk, they didn't manage their portfolios properly. So that three-part process, it's protecting what you have, paying you an ongoing source of income, and then multiplying the returns that you can get in that portfolio, that's what our strategy called strategic income will provide. Unfortunately, Josh, most people go to the kind of the old standby, the mutual funds. Yeah. You know, and they think that because they have somebody managing those accounts that they're going to do well. Here's the problem. 89.9% of all large cap mutual funds underperformed the S&P 500 in 2025. That's almost 90%. If you look out, you stretch it out to 15 years, because what most advisors say, if you just hold on to something for 15 years or longer, you'll do well. Over 15 years, that got worse. Over 90% of the large cap the active equity funds lagged the index. Over 20 years, 94% of all domestic funds underperformed the S&P 500. So what people have been led to believe is the way to go is not providing the returns they get. What it is providing basically is locking you into keeping your money with a broker or one of the brokerage firms, so they can continue to make money off of you.
0: Yeah, and that's the kind of the reality is you have to be doing the same strategies as the institutions and banks are doing. People are running right out of money, and it's because you're being told to do certain things. And imagine you have the opportunity, or even the skill, which would be the next step,
1: right,
0: is have the skills to do that same thing, to do the things that you want to do for the choices that you want to make. And we talk about those retirement strategies, retirement opportunities in these investing and trading workshops, and that we have live, local, and in person near you. Text the word trade to the number 210-210 right now for two seats for that. In these classes, we'll talk about retirement accounts, retirement strategies, and the opportunities that you actually have that you may not know about. Text the word trade to the number 210-210 right now for two seats. Al, we're going to tie it all together coming up in the next segment here. Folks, stay tuned. Do not turn that dial. This is Josh and Al, Investing and Trading Live. We will be right back. Get ready, because this week, something big is happening. If you've been wanting to take control of your money, start investing, or finally learn how the markets really work, this is your moment. You're invited to a free high-impact trading and investing workshop happening live in your area. This isn't boring textbook theory. 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Whether you're brand new or you've tried trading before, this workshop will show you how to think bigger, act smarter, and stay ahead of the game. 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
2: 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As always, each and every week, right here on the old radio waves, I am your host, Josh Lilquist. On the last segment, we discussed those opportunities with retirement accounts, the downfall of mutual funds, which underperform the market. That's what, according to the sources on the old WWW. And, you know, the opportunities we have with stocks, but using those in options. I discussed the some of the high flyers or the well-known stocks that aren't doing so well right now. I think I better talk about a couple that are doing well. I'll do that here in a second just to even it out a little bit. But we had a lot of people texting in for these investing and trading workshops that Trading Academy hosts live, local, and in person near you. 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So let's talk about a couple stocks that are doing well. You look at, interesting enough, the banking stocks are doing well. You have, let's start with Goldman Sachs, right around the $1,000 per share. And they actually are, you know, pretty much at their highs. I mean, they have been doing very well over the course of since November of 2023, up about, we'll call it 232% roughly. So, and they are near their highs right now. So Goldman Sachs looking, we'll say looking pretty well. So that is an opportunity, as Al was talking about, if people are holding Goldman Sachs, to learn the skills of options to protect those gains. So that way, if they want to keep it, there's ways for premium collecting, and we'll discuss those opportunities in these workshops. You look at Bank of America, right around the $54.50 to $5 mark, which also is right at their highs as well. And from, we'll call it, since 2020, they're up about almost 200%. So I would say not doing too bad. So as Al was alluding to in the last segment, strategies with options to protect and keep those gains, and you know, have opportunities for downside pressure if that happens, but also have the upside opportunity there as well. So we discussed those in these investing and trading workshops. So I had to bring a couple stocks out there just to even it out a little bit, because I don't want to feel, you know, be so negative out there, because there are some stinky stocks out there, but there are, you know, there's a lot of them out there, but there's some stocks that are doing very well as well. So on this next segment here, Al, we have the income strategies we talked about in the last, on 2 segments ago. Then we had the retirement strategies. Now you got to tie it all together, because I got to ask you a question.
1: Okay.
2: Which one is more important, income or wealth?
1: They're both extremely important. But as I mentioned before, it's hard to create the wealth unless you have the income part done.
0: Yeah.
1: You need to master that income part, but they're both important.
0: Yeah. So
1: you
0: know, when is the best time to start both of them then?
1: About 10 years ago.
0: Okay. If you missed that opportunity, when would be the next opportunity?
1: Today. I would say today. Hey, if you're busy today, let's start tomorrow.
0: Yeah. But there's always a reason someone's going to find and say that they're too busy to do something. Yeah. We talked about that in the first segment, right? There's opportunities with time. So it's so imperative to, when you have opportunities, to capitalize on them. And that's the challenges that people have. So I want to, you know, take a moment to help. Hopefully we can inspire people to get started, because you have, as we talked about, I believe it was in the first or second segment. Boy, my memory is going. We just did this, you know, today, that we were talking about the banks, institutions. They're always successful.
1: Right.
0: And the markets are just an exchange of money from the people that don't know what they're doing to the people that do.
1: Absolutely.
0: So let's tie it all together, Al. Obviously, there's one thing, well, probably a couple components to something that you need, but you need a strategy. So you need steps within that strategy. So let's talk through a little bit what it takes to have a strategy. And I know we discussed some of these components in these investing and trading workshops when people text trade to the number 210-210 and they go through that. But what are some of the components that you need in an investing and trading plan? But also, how do you learn how to do that?
1: Okay, the components that you need in it are basically going to be dependent upon you. You know, where
0: so
1: are
0: it's
1: you,
0: customizable.
1: It is has to be customizable. But unfortunately, Wall Street basically just has a one-size-fits-all strategy for most people. That's not going to be what's going to be in your best interest. You are everybody's a little bit different. Everybody's starting from a different position financially. Everybody wants to be in a different position. And what we want you to do is tell us what that future position is. Let's look at where you are now. And then what's your dream? What's your financial dream? And then a strategy can be put together that is based on that, on what your goals, what your dreams are. So number one, we need to know where you want to go financially, where you want to be financially. And then a little bit about you personally, so we can make sure that we're putting a strategy together you feel comfortable with. That strategy should be, and the education that we provide with the skills to use that education should provide a plan that has you prepared for whatever's happening in the market, whether it's going up, whether it's going down. If you're in retirement and you have a certain amount of money that you're counting on, what if something happens? What if something happens maybe to you physically or medically? What if there's a divorce? And I'm telling you, in the last 2 months, I've seen probably 5 or 6 people come in that got divorced after the couple went into retirement, and it's put them in a very precarious position. They need to rebuild.
0: Well, unfortunately, let's be real, isn't the divorce rate over 50%?
1: Way up there. In fact, a lot of younger people now are bypassing the marriage part. They're just not doing it. But let's say that you have a situation where you need additional income. What you're getting and what your plan is providing isn't enough. That's where that plan should include ways that you can do that. If you need to increase your rate of return, maybe you have to use more of the income strategies we talked about. But we'll help you with that. Part of what a trading academy does for the students is be with them basically for the rest of their life. Make a commitment to be with you, to guide you, support you, and help you follow the path that we have determined that is going to be the best one for you.
0: So obviously you need a plan. And if you need help with that plan, or you're not sure where to get started, how to do that, we discuss what that might look like. And we introduce you to that starting point in these investing and trading workshops. And it does take some action, and that action is getting started. That's sometimes the hardest thing to do.
1: That is the hardest part, Josh. It's taking that first step. Once you do that, then the journey becomes much easier. You've gone from a crawl to a walk to a run.
0: So let's bypass the, and speed that up and help people get started. And to do that, just by coming into one of these investing and trading workshops, text the word trade to the number 210-210 right now for two seats for an investing and trading workshop, live, local, and in person near you. We have actually multiple locations in your community if you're listening to the radio show right now. Text the word trade to the number 210-210. So now we know that you need to have a plan.
1: Right.
0: Well, everybody's like, "Oh yeah, I'm gonna go build a plan now." Yep. Well, if you're not sure how to do that, you don't just want to guess. For example, you have a lot of people that are golfers, and you can go practice and practice and practice and have a plan all you want. If you never actually built the skill of golf, you're probably not gonna get any better. There's a difference between practicing and practicing right. So that goes the same way with investing and trading. How do you actually build the skills then? What are some of the components that you need to do or have to build the skills of investing and trading?
1: Yeah, part of building the skills, Josh, is putting into use the plan that's put together for you. So when you take a class, before you actually start using your own money, you want to do numerous demo trades, maybe trade 50 to 100, 200 times before you actually start using your money. But do that with the guidance of somebody who has already proven their success as a trader or investor. The great thing for us, a lot of these people that are successful professional traders, they went through a process for they were going through the trials and the errors, and they already know how to avoid those errors. So when you learn from somebody who is at that point, you kind of bypass some of the process that they went through. You don't have to go through that.
0: So to bring it down in a nutshell, you have to find somebody who knows what they're doing and essentially do what they do.
1: Exactly.
0: And it's kind of like having a mentor, and that's what Trading Academy has, is mentors to do that. To get started, to learn more about different mentoring and learn more from people that are in the markets and understand really how to teach it as well, text the word trade to the number 210-210 for two seats to get started with your trading and investing journey. Al, hit them up with today's tip of the week.
1: Well, you know, people that wait for the perfect time are almost all still waiting. Time is going to pass regardless. You know, the important thing, the variable, is what you do with it. You know, your future is being built one decision at a time, whether you're aware of it or not. Financial success is almost never built in a minute. It's repetition of successful actions over time. If you accept that and you want to achieve financial success, time is an issue. And the longer you wait, the slimmer your chance to achieve it become.
0: I like that. Basically, it's don't wait for the iron to get hot to strike. Make the iron hot by striking. Come into one of these investing and trading workshops just by texting the word trade to the number 210-210 right now for two seats, live, local, and in person. You'll get a text right back, and you can pick your own seat and date there. 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
10: Like small releases of money to build trust with the Iranians early on. Can you describe that whole situation?
11: So on the frozen funds, the amount of money, I honestly don't know. I've heard numbers north of $100 billion. I've actually heard numbers north of $200 billion. Most of it is not in United States accounts. Most of it's either in the Gulf or in Europe or somewhere else. But I don't know the exact amount of money. It's a lot. It's one of the reasons why we've had such a successful chokehold on the Iran economy, though by not even close to the main reason. We're not releasing a single dollar of that money until the Iranians perform. And there are a number of ways they could perform. For example, let's say they actually take meaningful steps, and this could happen very quickly, to destroy that stockpile of enriched material, then we're going to have a conversation about it. But they have to perform. I've seen some reports, I don't know where this came from, that the Qataris had released billions of dollars in Iranian assets. That's just not true. It would be impossible for the Qataris to do that without our buy-in and certainly without us seeing it. So a lot of this reporting is just fundamentally wrong. They don't get a dollar of unfrozen assets, their money, not our money, but they don't get a dollar of unfrozen assets until they actually perform under the deal. You asked about Switzerland. Our plan is to go to Switzerland. I don't know exactly when. The way that we're setting up this technical negotiation is that obviously you're going to have the political leadership involved. Excuse me. We're going to have people on the ground actually driving the technical talks, the nuclear talks. How do you destroy this highly enriched uranium? All that stuff that you really just have to get into the nitty-gritty on. So, I plan to go to Switzerland. Exactly when, we think these technical negotiations are going to start sometime this weekend. That's still the plan, but that could change because it's not an easy country, Iran, to get out of, and so we're trying to figure out exactly when that's going to happen. I suspect this weekend, but I'm not sure.
10: You're not going tomorrow to Switzerland. I
11: may. It just depends on exactly when the Iranians can get there. We're trying to figure that out as we speak. But again, I suspect it will happen this weekend. We're going to find out exactly whenever the coming days. Go ahead, babe.
10: Thank you so much, Mr. Vice President. Just two questions for you. To follow up on an earlier question, Secretary Rubio said in March that the goal of this war was to, quote, to eliminate the threat of Iran's short-range ballistic missiles. You just said earlier that the military program is destroyed. U.S. intelligence estimates that Iran still retains roughly 70% of its pre-war ballistic and cruise missile stockpile. So when did the administration decide to abandon that part of the original mission? And then just second as well, moving forward, are you leading the U.S. team moving forward in terms of the negotiations? How involved will you be?
11: Yeah, so I'm certainly planning to lead the U.S. negotiating team. But on the first question, you talked about an intelligence report that was anonymously leaked to a reporter that was not with context and that, frankly, is not accurate. What has changed about the Iranian ballistics missile program is it matters much less the number of missiles they have, the number of bullets. What matters much more is the number of launchers they have, and importantly, the teams on the ground that have the capacity to launch those missiles. Their ability to launch missiles has been substantially degraded. Is it zero? No, but it's substantially degraded, and in that sense, we haven't abandoned the mission. We've accomplished that particular part of the mission. If you look at the Gulf Arab allies, and obviously the Israelis who faced a lot, the two of them together faced a brunt of these missile attacks, each of them feels substantially safer today from the Iranian missile threat than they did before. Obviously, that is something that we would like to continue. All the president said yesterday is that you can't expect any country to give up its right of self-defense. You have to have parity, and that's what the president of the United States was talking about. Go ahead. No, guys. Yeah.
12: Pope Leo's reaction to the MOU, the Memorandum of Understanding.
11: He What did he say?
12: All right, okay. Well, I'll give you the short
13: MOU,
12: version.
13: MOU, Cole.
12: Sir. Okay. He said...
13: Go ahead. After you.
12: I'll give you the short version. All right. He says he welcomes the agreement between the U.S. and Iran. He says it hopes it will help strengthen mutual trust, security, and stability in the Middle East. And he also hopes that it's truly a solution to the war and that the war is really over. What do you say to the Pope, sir?
11: My response to that is, praise Jesus. I'm glad that the Pope has positive things to say about our MOU. I think that the Pope is fundamentally accurate, and it's going to be good for the entire world. But we got to keep working at it to make sure that the Iranians honor the commitments that they've made. And then, yes, you in front. Go ahead. The thing is, there's so many people in here. I could say the red tie, and then nine of you start shouting at us. The burgundy tie.
13: The MOU calls for a U.S.
11: There we go, that guy.
13: Thank you. The MOU calls for a U.S. troop withdrawal from the Gulf region tied to the final deal. Can you say whether the drawdown will affect U.S. forces past Iraq and Syria, where American troops currently help protect Kurdish held areas from Iranian-backed militias?
11: Okay, so the drawdown contemplated, again, this is the final deal. This is assuming that the Iranians comply, that they give us verification, that they take real substantial conduct towards this peace agreement. What we're saying is that we will withdraw troops to the pre-conflict level, meaning we're not going to keep a couple of extra aircraft carrier groups over there. The Iranians don't want that. Frankly, we don't want that either. Go ahead. Yeah.
14: Going to be funding that $300 billion fund. Who exactly is funding that? Is that private companies? And I also noticed that your voice is hoarse. Are you sick? Have you been using your voice a lot?
11: Well, I've been on a bit of a book tour the past couple of days, but I can't promote my book here in the White House press briefing room. I had a cold about a week ago. That and talking a lot about this deal and talking a lot about the book, I'm definitely a little bit hoarse. But you asked, your first question was about
14: is funding that $300 billion.
11: Oh, I see. So what's interesting about this is there is a great desire from the Arab world and from outside the Arab world to actually get involved in Iran if they behave properly. So, for example, let's say the United Arab Emirates, who've been a great ally over the last not just few months, but over the last many years, let's say that they would like to invest in building a power plant. That actually is impossible right now because of the way that U.S. sanctions work. And so what we're saying is that if you behave and if the Emiratis themselves want to build a power plant, then we will do the sanctions relief necessary to make that possible. The good thing about that is that it actually creates integration, which is leverage. A world where the Gulf Coast Coalition has greater leverage into the Iranian economy is a world where the Iranians are going to be heavily prevented from misbehaving. So it's a lot of the Gulf Coast Coalition. Again, they see that Iran is weakened. They see there's an opportunity to build a new relationship there. And they're saying if they behave and if the United States is willing to allow this to happen, then absolutely we want to change our relationship with Iran. No, well, I mean, I assume that in the United Arab Emirates there would be private money and so forth that would be part of this. But again, this is so far in advance because it assumes a transformation in Iranian behavior. Sir.
13: Thank you so much, Mr. Vice President. As you know, the Iranian-backed groups in the region were involved in this war, and they damaged U.S. facilities and your allies as well. How does this agreement affect Iran-backed groups across the region, especially the Iranian-backed groups in Iraq? And my second question, this agreement requires Iran to stop attacking the Kurdish opposition in Kurdistan region, which they did 2 days ago.
11: So what this agreement does fundamentally is it requires Iran to behave like a normal country. And if it doesn't, as so many people think that it never will, then it doesn't get any of the economic benefits. And if they do, then that's a great thing for everybody. It's a great thing for the Kurds. It's a great thing for anybody who has been under the brunt or under the threat of Iranian-funded terrorist organizations. The expectation is that Iran will stop that. And if they don't get the benefits of the bargain. John.
15: Thank you, Mr. Vice President. Many of the colleagues that you served with in the U.S. Senate and Republican Conference have criticized this deal over the last 24 hours. What is your message, Mr. Vice President, back to them?
11: So I guess I would say to anybody, any of the critics, is number one, have a little bit of faith in the President of the United States. The idea that he is going to strike a deal that's been bad for the American people, it's preposterous. He is the person who has had the courage to fundamentally transform our relationship with Iran and with a lot of other countries over the last year and a half. He believes in this deal. He is going to see it to completion. And if the Iranians don't comply, we still have every single tool and point of leverage that we have today. That'd be message number one, is have a little faith in the president's ability, given that he's got us this far, to take us the final step. The second thing that I would say is so many of what I've read or heard that people believe about this deal is just fundamentally untrue. It is a memorandum of understanding. It is fundamentally a principle that, yes, the Straits of Hormuz are going to be open immediately, and they already are. Yes, they're going to give up their highly enriched material, but they've got to actually do it. It's about conduct. It's about rewarding good conduct and punishing bad conduct, which in some ways is what we've been doing for the last 3 months vis-a-vis that country anyway. So many of the criticisms, I saw Lindsey Graham came out with a positive statement after expressing some concerns. I think that when people get to understand not just the agreement, but our negotiating posture as a country, they will realize this is an excellent thing for the American people. But that's part of our job. We've got to tell the story about what this means for Americans, how it's going to make all of us safer and more prosperous. That's why I'm here talking to everybody, and we're going to keep on telling that story in the days and weeks to come. Go ahead.
16: Thank you, sir. Jordan Conrad with the Gateway Pundit. I want to talk back to the Lebanon component.
11: Sure.
16: There's a report in Axios that Netanyahu's fuming over this. Israel doesn't feel bound to the MOU as it relates to Lebanon. If, as you mentioned, your frustration with Israel striking in Beirut, hitting apartment buildings, if that continues, could it torpedo the deal? And what would the U.S.'s response be to a broader war in Lebanon involving Israel as
11: well? Yeah, well, I don't want to get into hypotheticals that could torpedo the deal, because I think the president's expectation is that all of our friends, the Israelis, the Arabs in the region, we're going to work together and actually see this deal to completion. Now, I saw the Axios report, that Netanyahu is fuming. That's not reflective of the conversations that I've had with him, but maybe he's saying something to somebody else that he's not saying to me. What I will say, and this does bother me, is that you've seen people within Bibi's cabinet who have come out and attacked the deal, and in some ways, very personally, attacked the President of the United States. And I guess my message to them would be twofold. Number one, Donald J. Trump is the only head of state in the entire world who is sympathetic to the nation of Israel at this moment in time. And he happens to be the head of state of the world superpower. If I was in the cabinet of the Israeli government, I might not be attacking the only powerful ally that I have anywhere left in the entire world. And the second message I would give to some of those cabinet members, Bibi, to his credit, has not gone down this path, but to some of these cabinet members in Israel who are attacking the President of the United States, the other thing that I would say is that over the last 3 months, two-thirds of the defensive weapons that have protected your homeland have been built by American hands and paid for by American tax dollars. The problem for Israel is not Donald J. Trump. And anybody in Israel who thinks their biggest problem is the President of the United States needs to wake up and smell the reality of the situation that country is in. Thank you all.
17: What did you learn about going to war on Iran?
18: All right, there you have it. Vice President J.D. Vance holding forth in the briefing room for an extended conversation with reporters, talking about the memorandum of understanding with Iran, which President Trump signed last evening at Versailles. Welcome to the Thursday edition of Balance of Power. I'm Joe Matthew in Washington. We've been watching and listening along with you, with the Vice President of the United States saying that they can temporarily lift sanctions against Iran without Congress. And when asked what is stopping Iran from rebuilding its nuclear program, he said they'd have a lot of money in order to rebuild. We have them in an economic chokehold. He said a lot more, including the fact that he may well, in fact, be going to Switzerland. It is unclear, in fact, if and when exactly that's going to happen. He was asked as well about President Trump blaming him in advance for what could be a poor deal. He said the president was joking. We're going to be talking in just a moment with Christina Ruffini as well. Colonel Wayne Sanders is going to join us as we break down everything we just heard and what we know about the contents of this deal and the path forward. But we start, as always, with a look at Wall Street. Charlie Pellett has that for us at World Headquarters in New York. The Thursday trade, Charlie, what do we have?
19: Well, right now we got stocks higher, oil lower. Do want to begin with SpaceX because it is at the low of the session right now. SpaceX down for a second day. Right now we got SpaceX lower by 9.6%. Bottom line, though, Stocks higher, S&P 500 index staging a comeback after yesterday's sell-off. The S&P up 71 right now, 74.91, where we stand up by 1%. Dow Industrials up 159, up 0.3%. NASDAQ Composite Index up 339 right now, up 1.3%. NASDAQ 100 index full of big tech names. That index up 660 points, up by 2.2%. All of this is the SOX, the Philadelphia Stock Exchange Semiconductor Index, surges 6.4%. Intel having a lot to do with that today. Intel up by 9.8%. The VIX back below 17 and a 10-year at 4.43%. Gold down $28 the ounce, down 0.7%. A slump in crude, WTI below 75 a barrel, down another 2.5%. Barrel of Brent 77.81, down by 2.2%. Oil futures and retail gasoline prices falling today. Oil majors down. ExxonMobil is dropping 2.7%. Chevron down 2.5%. ConocoPhillips down by 3%. So again, recapping here, S&P 500 index up by 1%. We do have the VIX below 17 and the 10-year 4.44%. And Joe Matthew, that is a Bloomberg Business Flash.
18: All right, Charlie, thanks so much. In the Fishbowl, live at World Headquarters in New York, the voice of Wall Street and the New York subway. Listen for Charlie if you're taking the subway home from the big parade. He's the guy telling you what to do. He'll be back, by the way, in just a couple of minutes as we keep tabs on the Thursday trade. Looking pretty good so far, right? Up about 1% on the broader indexes here. And oil prices are lower because, hey, we signed the deal. Did you see the pictures of Donald Trump at Versailles? He signed a treaty at Versailles. Who wants to tell him? Beyond that, the market feels pretty good about it. $75 crude WTI, $78 Brent. We're heading lower and everything is going to be fine. Although some of the forecasts that we're looking here might make you think otherwise. Goldman Sachs says only about 70% flows going through the strait may recover to only 70% of their pre-war level. The normalization in Gulf exports to pre-war levels might be achieved with a 13 million barrel a day increase in Hormuz flows. But that's not getting back to where we were. By the way, crude was at $67 a barrel before the war started, if you're still playing along on your home game. And Bloomberg Intelligence is making a pretty similar stab at what's going to be happening in the Straits. Although, look, we've got the big headline the White House was hoping for today. Gas back below $4 a gallon. And by that, I mean $3.99. Although I filled up for $3.79 here in Northern Virginia just a couple of days ago. So much of the nation has a three handle once again. And we're just all going to go spend our money on a long weekend. That would be a best case scenario. But of course, we're just starting now a 60-day turn on negotiations that will likely include, we are told, Iran's nuclear program. And all this will be based on Iran's behavior. J.D. Vance just said it again there. Are we calling this the Vance peace agreement? Here's what he said in the briefing room a short time ago.
11: If the Iranians don't change their behavior, their military and their nuclear program is still destroyed. If they do change their behavior, then they are going to have a transformative relationship with the Middle East, and the Middle East will have a transformative relationship with the people of Iran. That's a win for the American people and for the President of the United States, regardless of which option the Iranians ultimately choose.
18: Of course, it depends who you talk to. Some do think it's a win. What could be wrong with peace? But even a lot of Republican senators are criticizing.
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5: It's 1:40 on Wall Street. We do check markets all day long here at Bloomberg. Green on the screen for the Dow, the S&P, NASDAQ, and the NASDAQ 100 Index. This as the price of crude oil declines. Let's begin with West Texas Intermediate crude, $75.50 a barrel right now, down by about 1.7%. We are looking at Brent crude, $78.38 a barrel, down 1.5%. Bottom line here, stocks staging a comeback after a peace deal between the U.S. and Iran spurred optimism that a revival of shipping through the Strait of Hormuz will ease global inflation risks. The S&P up 83 right now, up by about 1.1%. The Dow Industrials up 189, up 0.4%. NASDAQ up 1.7% with the NASDAQ 100 Index up by 2.4%. All of this with the stocks up 6.6%. That, of course, the Philadelphia Stock Exchange Semiconductor Index. Intel up now by 10.5%. 10-year at 4.43% with a 2-year 4.15%. Gold is down $30 the ounce to $42.26. Drop there of 0.7%. Crude bears repeating. WTI down 1.8%. $75.43 a barrel. Kroger shares are lower by 8.2% after the grocery store operator signaled that economic pressures on consumers and its investments to gain share could weigh on near-term performance. SpaceX bankers are preparing for a bond sale of at least $20 billion. SpaceX shares are slipping for a second day, have been down as much as 10%. Right now, SpaceX is down by 6.5%. And just a programming reminder, tomorrow, of course, a holiday for a lot of people, Juneteenth, but we are here at Bloomberg covering global markets. Join us for a special edition of Surveillance from 9 a.m. to 12 noon with Tom Keene and Paul Sweeney. I'm Charlie Pellett, and that is a Bloomberg Business Flash.
6: All right, Charlie Pellett, thank you very much. A long weekend indeed. We've almost made it there, except for the surveillance team that will be broadcasting to you early tomorrow. But it is, of course, a shortened week for financial markets, even if this week in financial markets certainly did not feel short, because we have seen a lot of volatility. Just take a look at the NASDAQ 100, which, as Charlie just mentioned, is higher today, about 2.5% higher at this point in the session. It was only down 1% yesterday, down 2% Tuesday, up 3% on Monday. We are seeing a lot of big swings in benchmarks such as this, and a lot of big swings, of course, in stocks like SpaceX after a multi-day boom post-IPO, now coming back down to earth, no pun intended, a little bit as well. So let's get into all of this now as we turn to Christina Kina, who is also up in New York, where, of course, she helps us with the Markets Live blog. Christine, I just, when we think about the volatility in tech in particular, it's like one day we think, okay, AI trade is going great, chip stocks are rallying. The other day, everybody gives up on it, and we see pressure in those stocks most acutely. What exactly is the narrative here?
7: Well, Kaylee, it really is sort of a choose-your-own-narrative sort of environment for markets at the moment. And, you know, you mentioned, of course, whatever's happening with the AI trade, and then, of course, their geopolitics with the latest twists and turns when it comes to the status of the U.S.-Iran deal. And then, of course, yesterday we got Kevin Warsh's Fed, and it seems to be a new era for the Fed where they're really focusing on price stability, adding to those list of narratives for markets. And that's probably why we're seeing revival and volatility volatility here, because now it's not just one, it's not just two, it's at least three catalysts battling it out in markets at the moment. And, you know, I can see very easily how investors are now trying to make sense of what is a new era for the Fed, potentially rate hikes coming by the end of this year and into early next year, and how that factors into all the other catalysts that have so far been moving markets this year.
6: Well, so let's consider that potential rate hike for a moment, because you might think that you would see certain moves within interest rate sensitive sectors or stocks with super high multiples might be struggling with that notion. Is that actually what's being borne out right now, Christine?
7: Well, Kaylee, I'm looking at the Philadelphia Stock Index, of course, and just by looking at the continued rally there, the answer to your question would be no. It seems like chip stocks are really still very much in vogue, and that's driven much of the revival in equities today. But, you know, we were pointing this out earlier on the Markets Live blog. Chip stocks, the rally that we've seen over the past 3 years came at the tail end of a Fed tightening cycle, and it was a time when interest rates were starting to pull back. But now this is going to be a new era. It's uncharted territory for chip stocks, because they're potentially about to see higher rates, potentially more rate hikes than what's currently priced in the markets. And it'd be interesting to see if the durability in the rally lasts through all of that.
6: Yeah, well, certainly we didn't see a lot of durability in SpaceX's post-IPO rally, down for a second day. Christine, just quickly, is this some natural reversion back to a more, I don't even know if I can say appropriate valuation, because I think we've thrown that entire conversation out with the bathwater here with this stock now being one of the largest in the world. But what do you attribute these 2 days of declines to?
7: I mean, listen, every IPO experiences this, right? Once it starts trading for a full week, which is what we're seeing with SpaceX, still on track to end about 35% higher than its IPO price at $135. And don't forget, once it's included in NASDAQ 100 after 15 days of trading, there's going to be a natural boost to shares again, because a bunch of passive investors are going to have to own this stock automatically. So the story's not over for SpaceX, that's for sure.
6: Well, yes, that is certainly the case. Christine Aquino with us from New York. Thank you so much. Of course, SpaceX is still trading more than $40 above that $135 IPO price. Right now, we're just south of $180 a share. A lot of that valuation, of course, based off of the artificial intelligence aims of this company, with the idea of orbital data centers, compute power in space. It's the ambition. We aren't there yet. Therefore, we have a lot more data centers to build out here on Earth and in the United States specifically. And a lot of questions come with that, including how to power them, how to pay for what powers them, and how exactly these data centers can get connected to our grid. Currently, it's a pretty slow process, but the federal FERC, which of course is the Federal Energy Regulatory Commission, today is proposing a rule to speed this up. And I'm pleased to see the chair of FERC is with us now. Laura Sweat is here with us in our Washington, D.C. studio. Chair, welcome to Bloomberg TV and radio. It's good to see you. When we consider the proposals you're making today, the accelerating of this grid connection process, something that could take years under the current regime, how quickly might this be able to happen now?
8: Well, under my leadership, the Federal Energy Regulatory Commission is going to ensure that our grid, which is very slow moving and has many barriers to it, is going to be accelerating our country into the future. And that means faster study timelines, faster connection of data centers, faster connection of generation that will power these data centers. But we're going to do all of that while protecting the American ratepayer and ensuring that no American will pay an unfair cost for data center connection.
6: Well, so talk to us about how you're going to achieve that component. Who ultimately is the bearer of the costs here? Because there are costs associated.
8: Yes, there are billions of dollars of costs associated with the data centers. And this is something that is very personal to me. I am the daughter of a Vietnamese immigrant and a 40-year civil servant. And my parents realized the American dream. And I very much felt the stress of the cost of utility bills as I was growing up. And that is something that I am vigorously safeguarding as the head of this federal agency that is tasked with ensuring that the cost of electricity in America is fair, Now, the president led a ratepayer protection pledge, which many of the hyperscalers have adhered to or pledged to, and now it is upon FERC in our federal jurisdiction to ensure that the hyperscalers are held to that agreement that they made with the president. And we at FERC ordered today, part of our order in the markets across the country, which each received individual orders tailored to how they are run, we are requiring more cost transparency on what is required to connect the data centers and the generation that they need than we have ever required before. And that transparency will make it such that no one can point a finger and say, well, we don't know how much it costs for the data center. We don't know how much the hyperscalers need to pay. Now we are going to have all of the data that we need, how much it costs to upgrade the grid to connect them, and they will pay everything that is required to get them the power that they need. And the American ratepayer will not absorb that cost.
6: Well, this is obviously a big change that you're looking to make. It's relatively sweeping. And I wonder if we should read this as a signal that your agency is going to have a more interventionist approach to this going forward.
8: We are going to vigorously protect Americans more than we ever have before, and that is incredibly important. I don't want to say that we are it's just a cost, really. There is a way to integrate the data centers so that they can give the massive money injection into our economy that they are prepared to make with their investments of keeping what they're doing in our country. And we're just going to make sure that everything is fair. And I want to just make a point here, which is what FERC is doing is not limited to data centers. There's also massive industrialization that we are looking at. And that is another massive injection of money into our economy. And we need to make sure that people and investors are comfortable making that investment in our country. And FERC has a mind to ensure that there are clear rules and predictability so that the investors have that confidence.
6: Well, so how should an investor in a hyperscaler, someone who's just considering what this means for a company like Amazon or Meta, consider what you are doing here?
8: Well, I think if I were them, I would view this as, for the first time, the electric regulator in this country is very aware of the economic benefit that we may give to our country, because data centers are the intersection of not just energy, but also national security and jobs. And the same is true of industrial manufacturing. And the fact that today we are requiring the markets across the country to have come back to us with very clear rules on how they are going to study what the data centers need, come up with transparency and tight timelines for them to come online, the investor should see that as a favorable regulator who is motivated to move quickly and ensure that everyone knows exactly what the rules are and how we're going to do this.
6: Well, what about a resident in Loudoun County, Virginia, for example, just a few miles outside of the district, who is considering not only what this means for their pocketbooks and the utility costs that you were speaking to, but also wondering what this will mean for their reliability and simple access to power? Are grids able to keep up with this kind of scale of data center build out that we are seeing?
8: Yes. Well, I actually grew up just a few minutes from Loudoun County and driving around Data Center Alley. Reliability is critical, and I will answer you frankly. The way that our electric grid is now with the generation that we have today, it is not going to work. That is why we have to be aggressive. We have to look at everything with fresh eyes and make interventionist and unprecedented action, which is what FERC did today, and I'm so proud to say that. And we are requiring the markets to actually look at what generation is necessary and come back to us 30 days from now and give us reports on how they're going to handle this generation issue. Now, getting to the local level in your question of Loudoun County, for example. So Americans' bills are about one-third of them are under FERC's federal jurisdiction. The rest of that bill that you pay is, depending on what state you're on, the cost of providing power and additional state riders and programs that will inflate bills. So unfortunately, I don't have any control over that, but I do have a control over one-third of Americans' bills, and I guarantee that we are going to drive that as low as possible.
6: Just in our final moment here, Chair, as you suggest that at least with the current state of play, this wouldn't work. Is our grid able to act fast enough to make the state of play ultimately work for all this build out? Or do you see current data center build out projections as potentially being unrealistic and going to have to be scaled back some to as you consider that reality?
8: Well, under the rules before today, no, I don't think the grid could act fast enough, but I'm sure giving everything that I have into trying to get it there. And we are pulling all the stops down and working with all our state and federal partners to ensure that our country can satisfy this and push us into the future and success.
6: All right. Well, it's great to have you on the day that the commission is taking that step. That is the chair of the Federal Energy Regulatory Commission, Laura Sweat, who's here with us in our Washington, D.C. studio. Another Nova girl like myself as we consider what all this means for Loudoun County and beyond. Certainly, Joe Matthew and myself have heard a lot about data centers, the build out, the costs associated with them, and how it's factoring voters' thinking as they head toward the midterms in November. We heard a lot about this in Georgia, too, another state that focuses closely on this issue. And of course, we're considering other issues more widely here on Bloomberg TV and radio today, including the now signed memorandum of understanding between the U.S. and Iran. The naval blockade has been lifted in the Strait of Hormuz, and the question is going to be how quickly energy is able to be exported through that strait once again. Certainly, you're seeing oil prices lower again today. We're around $75 a barrel on WTI. And as we were discussing with Christina Kino, stocks indeed are climbing as we end the trading week here, up about 1% on the S&P 500, up 2.5%. on the NASDAQ 100. That does it for the early edition of Balance of Power. We'll be back for more at 5 p.m. Eastern, right here on Bloomberg TV and radio.
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21: 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I'm Emily Grafeo. Alongside Isabel Lee, we are in for Carol Masser and Tim Stenovek, and it's on a day when stocks are climbing.
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24: I'm John Scott. Vice President Vance says reports of the agreement with Iran vastly improving their economy is wrong.
25: The idea that selling a few million dollars worth of a few million dollars worth of oil is going to fundamentally transform the Iranian economy, that's just not true. We thought that it would be good in order to lift the blockade and open the Straits of Hormuz to allow the free flow of energy. We felt that it was reasonable that if we're going to allow everybody else to sell their energy during this period of negotiation, we would allow everyone to sell their energy. That's all we're doing. We can slap everything right back on if the Iranians don't make the deal that we expect.
24: Bipartisan bill, top lawmakers and athletic leaders have described as the best chance to stabilize college sports, has cleared a major hurdle in the Senate. The bill would regulate athlete payments and limit players to one unrestricted transfer per season. This is SRN News.
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4: 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From the JTR Roofing Studios, this afternoon's weather is mild and a high near 71.
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15: Matt is in Raleigh. Hi, Matt. How are you?
16: Good. How are you, Dave?
15: Better than I deserve. What's up?
16: So me and my wife are kind of trying to decide. We're about to sell our house here at the end of the month. My wife has some student loans, so we're going to use some of the proceeds to pay off her student loans. And the biggest question that we're kind of going back and forth on is what to do with the rest. I have a 401k.
15: Are you not buying another home?
16: So we're selling our house. We are moving with the military, and we're actually going to be where we're moving to. It's really expensive, so we're actually going to be living on military housing. So we won't have to buy a house. The only thing that's required is buying renter's insurance.
17: Mm-hmm. Okay, so how much are you going to take from the sale of the house total?
16: We're roughly like $38,000-$40,000. Okay. And then my wife's student loans is roughly $17,000.
17: Okay.
15: What's how much is in your emergency fund?
16: In my emergency fund, I have about $3,000. And then I also have a high yield savings account that has $21,000.
15: Mm-hmm. And how much debt do you have?
16: Once we pay off our student loans, we'll have zero debt. Okay. And obviously sell the house, we would have absolutely zero debt.
15: Okay.
17: Okay. So would you call that a fully funded emergency fund for you today? So I'd probably take the money. I'd park it in a high yield savings account. How long do you think that you're going to be in this next military assignment? Do you have any indication?
16: Rough, roughly 2 to 3

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4: With SRN News, I'm John Scott. President Trump says he signed a deal to end the war with Iran.
5: President Trump says he has signed an agreement on ending the war in Iran.
6: It's signed. It
5: first time. Video posted by White House Deputy Chief of Staff Dan Scavino shows the president, attended by Secretary of State Marco Rubio, signing the Memorandum of Understanding just before a glitzy dinner at Versailles with French President Emmanuel Macron.
6: Yes. Bravo.
5: U.S. officials briefing reporters said the plan includes toll-free passage through the Strait of Hormuz for 60 days, a new minimum standard for diluting Iran's highly enriched uranium, and provisions to ensure the territorial integrity of Lebanon. I'm Jennifer King.
4: And it is now being reported Iran's supreme leader endorses face-to-face final negotiations with the United States. This is SRN News.
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12: 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Your afternoon weather is mild and sunny with a high near 71.
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1: With SRN News, I'm John Scott. President Trump has wrapped up his time with world leaders at the G7 summit in France. Vice President J.D. Vance expected to travel to Switzerland to kick off a new phase of negotiations with Tehran. That's after President Trump signed the Iran agreement on Wednesday. The remnants of Tropical Storm Arthur battered parts of the southeastern United States with heavy rain, sparking flash flood and tornado warnings along the Gulf Coast. The Midwest, meanwhile, recovering from a strong line of storms that tore through parts of Illinois, Indiana, and northern Kentucky on Wednesday, bringing possible tornadoes, damaging homes, and downing trees and power lines in the region. And World Cup action for the U.S. national team meeting Australia Friday at Lumen Field in Seattle. This is SRN News.
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8: 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Matt is in Knoxville. Hi, Matt. How are you?
9: I'm doing good, bud. Thanks for getting back in touch with me. I had a quick question on if you have equity in your home, using that equity to pay off your other debt, so it's all consolidated into one thing, well, into one loan. And if it's a bad idea, can you tell me why? No one else can.
8: Okay, it's a bad idea, and the only time we suggest you do that is if you're on the edge of bankruptcy, and it's the only way to keep from filing bankruptcy, and you're not. So it's a bad idea. Now, why is it a bad idea? Well, in 35, almost 40 years of doing this, of coaching families on money, what we have discovered, including my house with me and Sharon, is that personal finance is 80% behavior. It's only 20% head knowledge. So math is most of the time not our problem. Most of the time it's our behaviors. And the data tells us, the research tells us, that 88% of the time that you take your debts, your miscellaneous debts, your student loans, your credit cards.

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3: With SR News, I'm John Scott. At a news conference, Vice President Vance says the Iran agreement is already bearing fruit for Americans.
4: Last night, 12.5 million barrels of oil went through the Strait of Hormuz. That is a high since the beginning of the conflict. Oil prices are down nearly at their level from the pre-war conflict. Gas prices dropped below $4 a gallon today for the first time since the conflict. And importantly, they're going to keep falling further given how low oil prices are.
3: The vice president will travel to Switzerland to kick off a new phase of negotiations with Tehran after President Trump signed the agreement Wednesday. Meanwhile, Iran's supreme leader has officially endorsed those negotiations, and Iran will invite the IAEA to inspect nuclear sites. Stocks are higher, the Dow up 158 points, the NASDAQ up over 500. This is SRN News.
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8: 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From the JTR Roofing Studios, this afternoon's weather is mostly sunny, high near 71.
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0: Welcome back to The Ramsey Show in the Fairwinds Credit Union studio. I'm Dave Ramsey, your host. 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Jade Washaw, Ramsey Personality, is my co-host today. John is in Raleigh, North Carolina. Hi, John. How are you?
20: Doing well. How about you, Dad?
0: Better than I deserve. What's up?
20: Yeah, so just a little bit about myself. I'm a financial advisor, in large part because of listening to your show for years and seeing how you all help people with their money and wanting to be able to do the same. More recently, also, I've stepped into a leadership position with my church as an elder. And what I've noticed is I've become more educated and learned a lot more about, you know, different financial products and solutions. As, you know, I've developed opinions on, and then, of course, follow you. And your opinions on whole life insurance. And so what one thing I've realized in the past couple of years is we have a member of our church that is another financial advisor for more of an insurance-based firm. And I've noticed that he has started working with more and more couples at our church, specifically what I assume is around whole life insurance policies, and more recently confirmed that when one of my closer brothers in Christ told me that he had started working with him. And when I talked to him about what he had, you know, bought from him and invested in, one of the things was a whole life policy. And so I spent some time educating him on, hey, why I feel like it may not be the best solution for them. And, you know, as a young couple helping accomplish their goals and really wanting to better understand and see your all thoughts on how can I address this with the other leaders of the church. Maybe for those that don't fully know how this product may not be beneficial for them, and how do I potentially confront this member of our church who I'm not sure. I do believe that he could be doing what he believes is best for the people that he's connecting with.
0: Wow. OK, Okay, there's two separate issues here for me. All right. Issue number one is the guy simply is in a business that you disagree with, and he's doing business with some members of the church. Okay.
20: That's right.
0: You're not going to be able to keep that. That's going to happen all your life. Okay. Because there's going to be a banker in there, and people go to open a Visa card at that bank, and worse yet, there's a payday lender that goes to church there, or a car dealer who leases people cars that goes to church there, and they may be elders on the board with you. That wouldn't be unusual for bankers and car dealers and insurance agents to be right there on the board with you, or right there on the deacon board or the elder council or whatever it is in your situation, you name it, governance wise. So they simply are in a business doing things that they we'll give them the benefit of the doubt that they love Jesus and that they think that what you said, that they think what they're doing is good. So I long ago, 30 some odd years ago, made the decision on those folks, I don't do anything. Okay. It's just my job to educate and my job to help the ones I'm supposed to help, but it's not my job to be the police officer of what I deem to be a good product for the entire church. And what happened was a guy who's a strong believer and an elder in another church that owns a local car dealership called me when I first started the radio show almost 40 years ago, and I was tearing his head off. I wasn't by naming him, but I was just saying car lease is a ripoff. You're screwing people with a car lease, and I'm on the radio saying this, and he's leasing cars every day at the Lincoln Mercury dealer, right? And so he calls me, and he wants to sit down as two brothers in Christ and resolve this. Well, we weren't going to. It was a dumb thing to do. I did sit down, and I don't take those meetings anymore because at the end of the meeting, he's still selling cars on leases, and I still think they suck. And we both had to agree that both of us are probably going to be in heaven. And so, we just had to go, that's the way it is. Bygones be bygones. And so I wasn't going to change him, and you're probably not going to change this guy. And you're probably not going to keep him from doing business with somebody in the church. Now, that's bucket number one. Bucket number two is if you feel like he's going to church there and using his church membership as a prospecting tool, then he's in there.
20: One of the things I'm
0: he's a wolf in the middle of the sheep pen then. And I don't care what he's
20: younger church.
0: I don't care what he's selling then. I don't care if he's freaking selling aluminum siding. You know, that stops. That's church discipline. If his reason for being there has nothing to do with church, and he's just looking at this congregation as a feeding pen, if that's how it's actually going down, then that stops.
20: Yeah.
0: And I'll tell you one thing, one time I did do that, I got church leadership involved, was, as you might imagine, a very enthusiastic guy in a multi-level thing. Wanted everybody in the church to join his multi-level thing. Because Jesus had told him.
4: Oh, boy.
0: You know, well, I kind of stood in there and I went, no, you know, you're here for the wrong reasons, and you either need to cease and desist, you're prospecting the congregation, or you need to leave. And we did get agreement within church leadership on that because the guy's motives were not pure. He was there to do business. He was not there to worship Jesus and to be of service to a few members of the congregation. But if you, as a valid financial planner with ideas that I agree with, are in there, and your reason for being there is you're just looking across the pew every week trying to figure out who you can prospect, I'm going to call you out on that.
20: Absolutely.
0: Okay? So if he's in that bucket, I'm shutting him down. And if he's just in the bucket of I disagree with him, I'm not going to say a thing.
4: Yeah,
0: I mean, you've been church leadership.
4: I mean, yeah, I think there's a community aspect of church where it can be an advantage. You know, you can find a lawyer, you can find somebody to work on your car, you can find somebody to help with this and that, right?
0: Yeah, but that's different than prospecting. Different.
4: Yeah, and unfortunately, even in that situation, even if you're using it as community, one person has the ability to talk to another person after service and find out that they sell insurance and they can say, oh, I'm in the market for insurance, and they sit down and talk, and it's fine. And I agree with what you said, Dave. You're not the police of that. There's plenty of people who are going to find methods of how they want to live their life. Has nothing to do with what you believe when you walk into the place.
0: Yeah, yeah. And I sat on a church board with a whole life guy who absolutely could not stand me. Because his business was suffering greatly because of me.
4: Yeah.
0: And I was real pleased that his business was suffering greatly.
4: Yeah. You know, I think the bigger discussion here is there are products out there that we view as villains, right? Like, we view car leases as villains. We view payday loans as villains. We view credit cards, all those things. But it doesn't mean that the people who haven't figured that out yet are bad people. If they're in that business, do you know what I'm saying?
0: Yeah.
4: There's usually some level of them that they think that they're doing somebody a service when they give you a car loan. They think you're doing you a service when they put you on a lease. So, yeah.
0: But if you have the sense that this guy is in there, he's just got his hair clippers out and he's shearing the sheep, then yeah, we're going to put his clippers up. I'm going to put an end to that for sure. In any business, legit or illegit, that's not the reason you go to church.

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0: Proverbs 3:3 is our scripture of the day. Let love and faithfulness never leave you. Bind them around your neck, write them on the tablet of your heart. Then you will win favor and a good name in the sight of God and man. Conrad Hilton said, success seems to be connected with action. Successful men keep moving. They make mistakes, but they don't quit. Almost what we were talking about with Leslie a minute ago.
1: There's action involved.
0: Yeah. Martha is in Nashville. Hi, Martha. How are you?
2: I'm good. How are you?
0: Better than I deserve. How can I help?
2: Yes, I'm calling because about 9 months ago, actually, I would say 8 months ago, me and my husband decided to pull our kids out of public school and homeschool them for a bunch of different reasons, and we have done that, and now I'm actually eager to go back to work for a bunch of other reasons, and so I'm just calling to see if it is the best choice in us for me to put my kids back in public school and go back to work full-time.
1: What changed?
2: About a year ago, or actually right before we started homeschooling our kids, we were in marriage counseling for about almost a year at that point. And the very last session that we had had with our marriage counselor, he had recommended to me that I separate from my husband due to some verbal abuse and emotional abuse that was going on. In all honesty, I'm not really for sure if I would consider it verbal abuse or emotional abuse, but he had picked up on a few things that we had talked about. And so I let it go, and we said that we wanted to take a break, and counseling also got very expensive for us. Well, about a couple of months later, or a month later, actually, something changed where I just felt the need that we needed to homeschool, and I brought it up to my husband, and we proceeded forward. Well, the last 8 months.
0: I'm sorry. What does that have to do with the whole marriage
1: counseling
0: thing?
1: Yeah.
2: I really don't know.
0: It's
2: very confusing
0: either.
2: To me. It's very confusing to me as well. But I guess I had just ignored anything the counselor had said, and I had proceeded just to move on with my life as if we had never went to marriage counseling.
1: Okay.
2: Ever,
1: so you approached your husband and said, "Let's do homeschooling." You started doing homeschooling. It's been 8 months, and now you want to go back to work. What has changed?
2: We're not on the same page financially. That got brought up in marriage counseling as well, and I ignored it then.
1: Understood.
2: And so homeschooling, in all honesty, has brought out a lot of things that I guess I was blind to before, or I had ignored. But being home as much as I have been and seeing the chaos that has run amok in my house where the discipline is not there, the interest in the baby steps is not there, the interest in about anything in our marriage is not there. And I guess I needed homeschool to at least show me that.
1: Understood. So you're seeing the money's a mess, everything's a mess.
0: I got a feeling you want to get a job so you can leave.
2: I don't necessarily want to leave, but I do want to get out of the house. And I didn't realize how much I was going to miss working until I stopped working. And since we are not on the same page financially,
0: I don't know how you getting a job is going to fix this entire soup that you have explained.
2: I don't believe that
0: you're in the middle of a soup being stirred around. And you getting a job versus homeschooling is just one item in the recipe.
2: Mm-hmm.
0: And you keep jumping from one thing to another, thinking that have nothing to do with your marriage problems, thinking it's going to fix your marriage problem, and it never does, because you refuse to address the marriage problem.
2: See, I don't think that I'm trying to avoid addressing the marriage problem.
0: Yeah, you both quit, and then you quit work to come home with the kids it's not connected at all to your marriage problem.
1: If you tell me,
0: it just seems random and impulsive.
1: If you tell me you went and saw a marriage counselor because you needed a professional to step in, and then the professional has said, you've got a problem here, you've got a problem here, and a problem here, but you've said, I've ignored what he said, and you've done your own thing, then
0: yeah,
1: I think that's where the issue is. Yeah. You got to listen to the professional.
0: 99% of what will be fixed in your home is going to be fixed when you guys get your marital issues aligned and spend your time on that. I would spend all of my energy on that. If you want to go back to work while you're doing that, that's fine. Or if you're going back to work and in your mind you're going, I need some money because I need to hire an attorney and this is over, then that's a decision. That's a logical decision. I'm not sure it's a good one, but it's a logical one at least. But this just, I'm going to come home, and then I'm going to go back to work, and then I'm going to come home. And meanwhile, everything's burning down around me, and I'm ignoring that.
1: Yeah.
0: And that's not okay. It's not going to help you. So, yeah, go on back to work. That's fine. I don't care. Doesn't matter. But you're still going to have hell on earth until you deal with this. That's not going away until you deal with it. So my suggestion is you use some of your new income to pay the marriage another marriage counselor, a different one, and the two of you lean into that. And if you're not going to lean into that and heal this thing, then call it. If you're not going to fix it, call it. Because your children are suffering in the middle of this cesspool right now that you call a relationship. It's awful. Bill is in Raleigh, North Carolina. Hey, Bill, how are you?
3: Howdy. How's it going? Doing well.
0: Good. How can we help?
3: So my grandma really wants her childhood home to stay in the family, and my wife and I were thinking about buying it from her. And so we've actually been renting it from her to kind of test drive it and see if we like it. And I pitched to her last weekend the idea of doing a rent-to-own situation rather than going through the traditional bank, because I've never had a loan in my whole life, and I don't plan to get any debt ever, and she's on board with it. So I just want to know where from here we should go to get, like, a lawyer involved to make this official.
0: I would not do a rent-to-own, but I see what you're after. I'll give you a different structure, okay?
3: Okay.
0: What's the house worth, and what's she going to sell it to you for?
3: It's worth about $130,000, and I think she's going to sell it to us for about $100,000.
0: Okay, and how old are you two?
3: We are in our early 20s. I'm 23.
0: And what do y'all make?
3: I make around $62,000, and my wife is a stay-at-home mom.
0: Okay. All right. Well, a couple things need to be addressed. How old is Granny?
3: She is in her late 70s, and we have talked about the situation in which she passes away. She's, you know, that's been in the conversation.
0: Yeah,
3: well,
0: if she passes away, you've got to have legal documentation that protects you.
3: Exactly.
0: Okay.
3: Exactly. That's
0: and
3: what
0: so what I would do if I were her and I wanted you to have this house is I would sell it to you for $100,000, put it in your name.
3: Okay.
0: And I would carry back the note. And when I die, the note is forgiven.
3: Okay.
0: That's what I would do. If I were her and I wanted you to have this house. Okay.
3: Right.
0: The downside of that is there your parent and siblings, your aunts and uncles, might feel cheated out of $100,000.
3: Right. It is an older home, actually, and my wife and I have been putting a lot of work.
0: You don't need to put work in somebody else's house. Stop that. Not own this house. Do not put any work into someone else's house.
3: Okay.
0: Don't do that. That's going to end up in disappointment and anger later.
3: Noted.
0: Okay. She dies, you got nothing written down if she dies tomorrow. All the work that you put in is going to be taken by your aunts and uncles, and they're going to sell that house, and they're going to make money on it. On your work. Do not do this anymore. Until this house is in your name, stop working on it.
3: Well, she's paying me for the labor fees, so it evens out, I feel like, but I understand what you're saying.
0: Okay. Yeah, but you've got your heart and soul going into this, and you're going to get your heart broken if you guys don't get this written down and quit acting like it's all going to work out. So get it written down, whatever it is. Go to a real estate attorney and come up with a structure of some kind in writing that protects you in the event of her death. And then lastly, I'm going to go ahead and disappoint grandmother. There's 0% chance you're going to be living in this house when you're 70. Zero. Keep that in mind. That puts this hour of the Ramsey Show in the books. We'll be back with you before you know it. In the meantime, remember, there's ultimately only one way to financial peace, and that's to walk daily with the Prince of Peace, Christ Jesus. Thank you. If you want to win with money in 2026, you can't keep living normal. Normal's broke. 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
6: With SRN News, I'm Keith Peters in Washington. The U.S. lifted its blockade of Iran, and oil tankers began freely moving through the Strait of Hormuz after months of being unable to use the critical channel. It happened Thursday as the tentative agreement to end the war took effect. Vice President J.D. Vance says the U.S. economy is already improving since the Memorandum of Understanding was signed.
7: I think the president's peace plan in Iran is already bearing real fruits for the American people. Last night, 12.5 million barrels of oil went through the Strait of Hormuz. That is a high since the beginning of the conflict. Oil prices are down nearly at their level from the pre-war conflict. Gas prices dropped below $4 a gallon today for the first time since the conflict. And importantly, they're going to keep falling further given how low oil prices are.
6: On Wall Street, the Dow up by 72 points. The Nasdaq rose 496. This is SR.
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22: With the Bloomberg Business of Sports Report, I'm Charlie Pellett. The champion New York Knicks will be heading to the White House following an invitation from President Trump. The Knicks are fresh off their ticker tape parade in Lower Manhattan that culminated with New York Mayor Mamdani presenting the team with keys to the city. Bloomberg Law says the owner of Madison Square Garden, home of the 2026 NBA champs, has been impacted by a shiny Hunter's data breach, and that has a New York arena goer filing a negligence claim. According to the suit, the leak includes a host of biometric-driven and sensitive data that Madison Square Garden collects on visitors, as well as internal correspondence from consumers about its collection of facial recognition data. Ice Cube's Big Three Basketball League will be streaming live on the Fubo Sports Network for the 2026 season. Big Three is a global three-on-three basketball league. And that's the Bloomberg Business of Sports Report. I'm Charlie Pellett.
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25: The fact that the Iranian president is involved in this, and we have not seen any backlash yet from IRGC or anyone else, meaning that the four-headed hydra from Iran that you have to get all in place at the same time to be able to move forward with an agreement, we're actually seeing some of that movement. So now as you start to see some movement in the Straits, and you're actually, I think at this point in time, it also allows for the military, as they start moving back from some of the blockade positioning that they're in, they can move into a zone defense while still being able to very quickly maneuver back if they had to. I see the next 60 days as being obviously very critical. Israel is going to pressure the U.S. as hard as they possibly can, especially when it comes to the nuclear enrichment program. President Trump originally said no escalation in enrichment, and he backed off a little bit about that in the MOA, where he's now talking about low-grade enrichment, so think 3 to 20%, which is normally used in that civilian power production perspective. And you need 90% high-grade enriched uranium for nuclear weapons, so there's a very large gap. At this point in time, Israel doesn't look at it that way. Israel looks at any type of enrichment is going to be used towards a military-grade program and therefore shouldn't even be started.
26: I guess over the next 60 days, Wayne, the U.S. and Iran will try to agree on restrictions on Tehran's nuclear program. What should expectations be here?
25: It's going to be rough, honestly. I don't know whether or not they can even do this in 60 days. I think that you may end up seeing an extension beyond that 60-day agreement if going towards that, because they are so hardline on both sides.
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27: 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On today's episode, we're discussing the global hydrogen market. BNEF's head of hydrogen research, Martin Tengler.
28: Just to sort of really understand, is it just a question that some of these projects haven't been built yet? And, you know, we will see that the number won't be quite so spectacularly short of the announced projects if we give it a couple of years. Or is it really that, no, these projects are just not happening now?
29: Most of them probably will not happen. Some of them will surely happen later. So out of the 230 million tons I said was announced, by the year 2030, we have a forecast of about 5 or 4.9 million tons of annual production capacity of green and blue hydrogen coming online. So that's your market in 2030. To be fair, we've had to cut that forecast. So this is the cut version of that forecast. Previously, we said 5.5 million tons in September last year, but a couple large projects got canceled that we gave a 50-50 chance of happening. Most importantly, a couple projects by oil majors who seem to be backing out of the hydrogen market. And that's forced us to cut the forecast. And that wasn't the first time we had to cut it. So you know, we've cut it several times in a row now.
28: It's interesting because I remember when, you know, hydrogen was in its Phil Collins's fashionable phase, the oil majors were some of its biggest fans, it felt like. And because there was this natural idea, I mean, there's obviously they use hydrogen themselves, but it's also just more broadly, there was this question of companies that deal in molecules. So do you think they are completely exiting hydrogen as a space? Or do you think, again, just like everything else, this is just something that's being put on ice for now?
29: It depends on which oil major we're talking about. So certainly the two that have canceled or suspended projects last year, they were Exxon, which suspended what was the largest project in our forecast. That project itself was going to produce almost 1 million tons of blue hydrogen in 2030 or from 2030. So that got suspended. We only accounted for half of the capacity because we gave it a 50% chance of coming online. And in our forecast, the way it works is we multiply the probability by the capacity. So it was a megaton project. So we gave it half a megaton in the forecast. So we had to cut that. The other project that was canceled was by BP, which also canceled a blue hydrogen project in the UK. So that's two big blue hydrogen projects that got canceled last year. But there's other oil majors, I would say notably Shell, which still keep at least some of their projects alive and are building them, like a green hydrogen project that Shell is developing in the Netherlands, for example. So not every oil major has the same strategy and not every oil major has backed out, but some have been, and that has impacted the forecast that we have.
28: Can we talk about the global picture? And you know, I'm gonna kind of frame this question in terms of, if we remember back a few years ago, the sort of when hydrogen was very much in fashion, and I remember this sitting in the US, you know, we had the Inflation Reduction Act, which had a lot of generous support for hydrogen. And then we were getting a lot of inbound questions from clients in Europe. And the narrative was like, they're all freaking out because now America's going to build lots of hydrogen. You know, and then, you know, and then people want to know what's going on in China. It was this race. No one wanted to miss out. There was real sort of, I would say, it felt like geopolitical FOMO going on. All kind of scared that they're going to lose the race on hydrogen. Now, obviously, from what you're telling me, I'm imagining that that's not where we sit right now. But maybe if we start with the US, how has the picture changed in the US?
29: So in the US, we've literally moved from this extremely high expectation, these extremely high expectations in 2022 when the Inflation Reduction Act got signed, to more and more uncertainty as the rules that were required to decide what kind of hydrogen would qualify in order to receive those very, very generous tax credits, as those rules kept getting postponed and postponed and postponed. So the IRA was signed in, I think, August 2022. It wasn't until January 2025, so literally a couple of weeks before President Trump took over, that these rules were finally published. But by that time, when you'd expect, now all of these developers will finally take final investment decisions, start building their projects. But by that time, because President Trump was about to take office, nobody was going to take final investment decision on their project until they knew what was going to happen. And what happened is that the Trump administration has made it harder for companies to claim these generous green hydrogen tax credits. Basically, they've moved forward the deadline by which you can apply. And that will significantly reduce the number of companies that will claim these credits. So that's the first thing. And the other thing is that in the US, there never really was a market for clean hydrogen in the US, because the US has always lacked a demand side incentive. So even if you give companies $3 per kilogram to produce green hydrogen, it still isn't enough to make it competitive with gray. So why would anybody want to use gray if they don't have to use it by some kind of mandate or law, or if there isn't some other incentive like a carbon price that would make the economics look better. So in the US, that never happened. And the expectation was always the US is going to be an exporter to the rest of the world. Now, that's still kind of the case because the blue hydrogen projects that are going ahead in the US, like one that just got built last year by CF Industries, which is a big fertilizer company, that's going to be exporting blue hydrogen, blue ammonia to Japan. And that's going to be burned in coal-fired power plants, which BDEV has written many times. It's one of the worst ways you can use green hydrogen or blue hydrogen, blue ammonia. It's very, very expensive. But the Japanese, they're putting a lot of money on the line for this. And they've put enough money on the line for it to make at least one big project like this work out. And there's probably going to be others. So that demand hasn't come from the US. There's some demand from Japan for the blue hydrogen. There's potentially some demand still from Europe for the green, but not very much. So the US is now very much a blue ammonia, blue hydrogen story. The blue hydrogen projects are very big though. So you don't need that many to be the biggest market for clean hydrogen in the world. So the US is still the biggest market in our forecast for 2030 with about 1.2 million tons of blue hydrogen, mostly blue hydrogen. That's because of the small number of blue hydrogen projects, which if they get built, they completely outweigh most of the green stuff that will be built.
28: So the US is a little bit like the part of Phil Collins's fan base that maybe doesn't declare quite their avid support publicly, but still, it still has an appreciation, even if it's not quite as extreme or loud or vocal.
29: That's right. And I don't quite know what the relationship was for the Japanese and how the Japanese felt about Phil Collins, but they certainly feel very good about US hydrogen and US ammonia.
28: The EU, what is the outlook there right now?
29: Yeah, Europe generally, but let's zoom in on the EU because that's the biggest part of Europe in terms of hydrogen demand anyway. The EU is one of the few markets with tangible incentives for using the green hydrogen. In Europe, it's mostly green because Europe really likes its likes renewables and wants to make itself independent of fossil fuels. So the policy is much more towards green in Europe. The European Union has legislated a number of quotas or mandates for the use of green hydrogen and fuels derived from it. They call these fuels RFNBO, renewable fuels of non-biological origin. A mouthful, a very European kind of name. These RFNBOs, they are meant to be used in aviation and in other transport, road transport and industry. So they've got mandates for aviation, for transport and for industry. The challenge has been though that these mandates, despite being legally binding, have mostly been ignored by most players, whether they be companies or member states. So on the aviation side, there is a mandate called Refuel EU Aviation, which is very strong. Airlines have to start buying this RFNBO jet fuel to fuel their planes, but very few have actually started doing that despite there being a very, very high penalty. The penalty is higher than the cost of buying this jet fuel. But what's happening is airlines are lobbying the EU Commission to postpone, to water down these mandates. So are their fuel suppliers. The fuel suppliers are the ones who actually have to meet these mandates. And there's a review coming up in 2027. So everyone's hoping that this 2027 review will postpone these mandates. And so nobody's really doing much for the moment. Then you've got mandates for the use of RFNBO in transport and in industry, which unlike the ones in aviation, they actually still have to be passed into national law by 27 member states. So you can already imagine 27 member states passing legislation. That's going to take a while. So they had the deadline, which was about a year ago in May 2025, by which they had to pass these mandates for transport and for industry. Very few member states have actually done that. By now we have 13. So a year after the deadlines, 13 out of 27 member states that have passed at least one of the two. So either the transport or the industry mandate. But very few have put penalties that are high enough for these mandates to actually be met. The one bright exception that recently passed its mandates is Germany, which did not pass the industry ones, which would be the bigger ones and the more important ones, but they at least passed the transport mandates, which are going to do one thing. They're most likely going to increase demand for green hydrogen in refineries for refining oil. Now, that's probably not going to be enough because refineries can only use so much hydrogen. We heard somewhere about 170,000 tons or so. Maybe it's a little bit more, but the mandate in 2030 is already higher than 170,000 tons. So that means the rest of the hydrogen is going to have to be used directly in transport. And if you've read any BNEF research, you will remember that we are not very optimistic when it comes to using hydrogen in transport. So the EU is basically mandating, or Germany is basically mandating, the use of hydrogen or the production of hydrogen for transport, but we're not really seeing any demand for hydrogen in transport, in road transport. So that's going to be a challenge. How are you going to square that circle? So surely that part of that is going to be used in refineries, but the part of that mandate that's not for refineries is going to be difficult.
28: Just a question about this mandate, and I realize the answer is probably it depends on the sector. But, you know, for example, with the synthetic aviation fuels example, or the RFNBOs for aviation fuels, I'm assuming it's a percentage. Yeah. Roughly what is the percentage?
29: Yeah, so it's about 1%. The mandate is 1% by 2030 of the energy in the fuel supplied in transport has to be RFNBO. And the good news for the fuel suppliers is that there's a multiplier, what the EU calls a multiplier of 2, which means I'd actually call it a divider. It's a divider of 2. So if you actually supply 0.5%, that's counted as 1%. But if you don't, then you're paying penalty for the entirety of 1%. So
28: and is that what's relating to the energy density of the fuel?
29: That's right. The energy content of the fuel. That's exactly right. In Germany, this is higher. So Germany has passed a more ambitious target of 1.5% in 2030 and 3% in 2032. So it's more ambitious in Germany than it is required by the EU.
28: This has been Switched on Bloomberg Radio. To hear the rest of this episode and all of our episodes, be sure to subscribe to Switched On wherever you get your podcasts. Thanks for listening.

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15: You're listening to the Big Take Podcast on Bloomberg Radio. I'm Sarah Holder, and today on the show, part one of an episode about Meta's push to build its largest data center yet in rural Louisiana.
16: All right, Riley Griffin, reporter with Bloomberg News here. I am driving up to northeastern Louisiana, a rural part of the state called Richland Parish. This is cotton land, cotton, corn, soybeans.
15: Riley Griffin typically spends her days in Silicon Valley. She's a tech reporter for Bloomberg. But for the past year, she's been following a story that's brought her to a different corner of the country, a place called Richland Parish in the Louisiana Delta.
16: Gas is cheaper than where I live in San Francisco, that's for sure.
15: Richland Parish is made up of a handful of towns and villages, Rayville, Delhi, Mangum, and some unincorporated land. All told, the parish spans about 550 square miles. It's nearly 12 times the size of San Francisco, but has a population 40 times smaller.
16: I'm driving out here. I'm listening to Tim McGraw. And Lainey Wilson, both of whom are from this area.
15: Richland, like so many agricultural and manufacturing communities around the U.S., has spent decades on the decline. Farmers are struggling to break even. Most kids don't go to college. When they do leave, they often don't come back. Local leaders have been looking for something to revamp the area's economy, an opportunity that would bring new investment to town. And a few years ago, one came knocking.
17: Meta, which owns Facebook and Instagram, has been ramping up spending on artificial intelligence.
15: Meta is worth $1.5 trillion and owns some of the biggest social media brands in the world. But the technology landscape has been changing. AI is everywhere. And by many metrics, Meta has fallen behind.
18: This is an AI arms race.
19: Inside the company called OpenAI.
20: Anthropic is building generative AI, a system that can draft content as if a human made it.
16: Google, OpenAI, and Anthropic, these are known as kind of the frontier of the AI race right now. People don't often mention Meta in the same breath, and that's a problem for the company.
15: Just last month, the company laid off 8,000 workers, 10% of its workforce, as it ramps up spending on AI development and infrastructure. Infrastructure like data centers, which house the chips that power large language models. And Meta CEO Mark Zuckerberg has plans to build one of the biggest data centers in the world, nearly 4,000 acres, the size of about 3,000 football fields. He's calling it Hyperion, after the Greek Titan.
16: Mark Zuckerberg is a man who loves a reference to the classics.
15: It's a project that will take a lot of investment, a lot of energy and water, and a lot of land. Enter Richland Parish.
21: You know, you've heard of Silicon Valley, right? We're the Silicon Bayou.
15: Meta's plans for this rural slice of Louisiana have captured the attention of some of the most powerful people in the world.
22: Look at that. That's the size of Manhattan.
15: But as Meta zeroes in on the parish, residents are grappling with what it could mean to become the epicenter of the company's biggest AI push yet.
23: 20 years from now, AI may be as obsolete as bag phones are today.
24: You know, the math eventually becomes hard math at some point.
25: I don't want it to affect detrimentally our water, nor the price of utilities.
26: We don't fully grasp what's coming.
15: I'm Sarah Holder, and this is The Big Take from Bloomberg News. Today on the show, Richland Parish's bet on a new kind of crop, data. Could Meta's ambitions bring economic salvation? Or will the community trade one uncertain future for another?
27: No more unchecked data centers.
15: When a new data center arrives in an area, the community reaction can sometimes sound like this.
0: We're not buying it. We want them to go away. We don't want to hear all of their sugar-coated promises, which we don't believe.
1: It's a really, really bad deal. We don't get anything for it other than we're losing land, we're losing water, and we're losing air quality.
15: There are about 3,000 active data centers in the U.S. And as the AI boom demands more and more computing resources, their numbers are growing. According to Pew Research Center, 1,500 more data centers are in development right now across the country. These facilities tend to be polarizing. Politicians, activists, and residents near them have called out data centers for hiking local energy bills, draining water resources, making too much noise. Many data center projects have been delayed, canceled, or scaled back after communities opposed them. So some tech companies hoping to build new data centers have started shifting their strategy. They're looking beyond cities and suburbs and prioritizing areas that may not have the best infrastructure, but do have the right attitude.
2: Companies that are building big are looking to these rural regions, but also regions that are demonstrating a willingness to have them.
15: Bloomberg tech reporter Riley Griffin again.
2: There's actually a company I've been chatting with called Hamlet that is selling data to hyperscalers about communities. They're doing red, yellow, green. Is this a good place politically to put your data center? What do we know from town hall meetings about how this community will react to a data center?
15: That reaction is important because for companies competing in the AI race, speed is everything.
2: All these data centers, they want to get them up and running as soon as possible. So any delays, be they from politics and PR or actual permitting, is a huge headline risk that they would like to take off the table.
15: And companies are putting a lot of resources toward picking places where they can move quickly.
3: Finding a data center site that works for us is like finding a needle in the haystack. Like, you have to look for a lot of combinations of the things that are going to work well.
15: Rachel Peterson runs Meta's data center strategy.
3: We started hearing from Mark directly that he wanted to have a very big cluster, the biggest cluster.
15: What Zuckerberg wanted was a huge cluster of GPUs, graphics processing units, the chips that power AI models. And to hold all those GPUs, Meta would need a very large data center.
3: We were going to put like, you know, a million GPUs in it, and we were going to have this big AI cluster up and running.
2: Each GPU on average costs about $30,000, so that should tell you something. And putting 1 million together is a massive amount.
15: Data centers come with some big energy needs.
2: You also need cooling abilities,

0: resident and one of the region's largest landowners. That white gold he's talking about is cotton. For generations, cotton plantations built off enslaved labor were the economic engines of the South. Long after emancipation, cotton crops remained the backbone of Richland Parish's economy. But that economy took a turn.
1: There was the 1927 flood, the Great Flood, which really devastated the region, was a huge natural disaster. It also sent a lot of black sharecroppers who bore the brunt of that devastation out of the region. There was also the Great Depression. And all the while, the agriculture sector is changing, it's modernizing, but when it does, it doesn't bring about more wealth. It really just consolidates wealth into fewer and fewer hands.
2: You know, the old adage of like, if you drive over a pothole, you notice it. If you drive over a pothole every single day, you begin to forget about it. It's kind of that, you know, if you live here, you don't really quite day to day see the decline, but it's happened, you know, no question.
0: By the early 2000s, almost 30% of Richland Parish's population lived below the poverty line. And local leaders were trying to revitalize the area, diversify its economy, away from just agriculture. Around this time, the state of Louisiana bought a roughly 1,400-acre plot of land that once belonged to Scott's family, hoping to use it to convince a corporation to settle in the area. Economic development officials wanted a company to plant roots on that land, build a manufacturing facility, and commit to bringing 5,000 local jobs. Over the course of two decades, company after company came into town, got the Richland Parish pitch, and then left. Toyota.
3: Caterpillar.
0: John Deere.
3: Jaguar. Hyundai.
0: One former economic development representative named Tana Trischel told Riley she went the extra mile to try and nab business from Mercedes.
4: I courted them for 9 years. I got a new puppy. I named it Mercedes and sent them pictures.
0: But no dice. None of the companies ended up coming to Richland Parish.
3: You go through all that and you get on the mountaintop and you come down. You know, it's a hard fall. And you get this feeling of always the bridesmaid, never the bride. It's not going to happen.
0: That's where Meta came in. In January 2024, Zuckerberg's hunt for a data center site caught the attention of Entergy, a major Louisiana power utility. Its CEO invited some Meta execs to the company's headquarters in New Orleans to make the case for Louisiana. The CEO stressed that the state's government was pro-business and that Louisiana had ample oil and gas reserves. Energy would not be a problem. He remembers telling Meta executives, use all you want, we'll make more. But Meta wanted assurances about more than just power.
1: Speaking with folks at Meta, the willingness of the government to kind of clear the way and be partners to them was also really important.
0: So the state's economic development secretary got to work. Her mandate was clear. This was Richland Parish's shot. Don't miss out on Meta.
5: We huddled in a small table and he said, I need to share something with you. We're having very aggressive conversations with a large data center company and we think we've got a shot at it, but if this is ever going to become real, we all have to start moving heaven and earth.
0: After the break, Louisiana moves heaven and earth. This has been the Big Take Podcast on Bloomberg Radio. I'm Sarah Holder, and I spoke with Riley Griffin about Meta's push to build its largest data center yet in rural Louisiana. Follow along for part two. Or you can hear the rest of the episode on The Big Take, wherever you get your podcasts.
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31: You're listening to the Big Take Podcast on Bloomberg Radio. I'm Sarah Holder, and today on the show, part two of an episode about Meta's push to build its largest data center yet in rural Louisiana. So Meta's interest in Richland Parish, Louisiana, was piqued. Conversations with a major state energy utility were underway. NDAs were being signed. And locals like Friday Ellis, the mayor of a nearby city, started clocking new faces around town.
32: And we walked up and hit them with, y'all ain't from around here, are ya?
31: What Mayor Ellis didn't know was they were actually Meta executives who'd come to scout the area and meet with local lawmakers. Lawmakers who are working hard behind the scenes.
33: It just became this everyone pulling on the rope in the same direction. So it was just this massive Louisiana effort.
31: That's Susan Bourgeois. She was named Louisiana's new economic development secretary at the same time Meta was talking to the state's power utility. And her first big job was to make a deal with Meta. But the clock was ticking. Meta was looking at other states, too.
33: The Meta folks were telling us that they wanted to have their final investment decision by the end of summer.
31: At this point, residents in Richland Parish didn't know this was happening. Not the parish's mayors, not the public. All this deal-making with Meta was going on in secret. And at the state level, lawmakers were already clearing the way to make it happen. For example, Meta wanted a sales tax break on its GPUs. And again, that is because, let me say it for the people in the back, the GPUs, the chips inside the data center, are the most expensive part of a data center build.
33: In order to get a data center in your state, that is an incentive that must exist, and that's a go-no-go.
31: To meet the non-negotiable, the state actually changed Louisiana tax law by working in language about data center tax breaks into an existing rural broadband bill.
33: In politics, that's called hijacking a bill.
31: In June 2024, that bill was signed into law. Meta, or any future tech company trying to build a data center, won't have to pay any sales tax on data center chips or equipment for 20 years, with an additional 10-year renewal option. The government also agreed to change the state's property laws, so Meta could buy that 1,400-acre plot of land in Richland Parish without it first going to a public bid. Was there anyone pushing back on this deal?
1: Well, at this stage, remember, this is all happening behind closed doors under NDAs, people who have signed on to really pave the way for the deal. Over those initial deal-making months, there wasn't really public pushback to be had because the public didn't know.
31: And Louisiana leaders had given assurances that once the public found out, they'd be on board.
33: I remember early on the Meta team asking us, what kind of community pushback are we going to find, or what kind of, you know, pushback are we going to find in the state? And, we, from a Richland Parish perspective, we said, none.
31: By late fall of 2024, the pieces of the deal were in place. And in December, Meta went public. For locals in Richland Parish, it was the first time they learned a data center would land in their backyard.
3: Governor Jeff Landry and Meta officials announced a groundbreaking investment of a $10 billion AI data center Wednesday morning in Ravel.
4: This is something given to me by Mark Zuckerberg.
31: That's President Trump in a cabinet meeting in August 2025. He's holding up a piece of paper with an image printed on it.
4: But look at that. That's the size of Manhattan. So that's superimposed over the island of Manhattan. It takes up a big part of Manhattan.
31: For folks in Louisiana, Trump calling attention to the plan was a big deal.
33: We love having the president talk about us.
5: I mean, you hear just like President Trump talking about that.
6: I think it made us kind of come back to the realization that this is real.
31: Soon, Meta was trying to secure billions of dollars of funding from some of the biggest players on Wall Street to pay for the construction. Speaker of the House Mike Johnson, who represents a chunk of Louisiana, started touting a new vision for his home state.
7: You know, you've heard of Silicon Valley, right? We're the Silicon Bayou. I said, trademark it right now, brother. Trademark it right now.
31: But that sort of transformation wouldn't come easy.
8: Life as we know it in Ravel is changing.
9: We don't know what it looks like in 5 years or 10 years.
10: We're in this small rural area, and we're trying to figure it out.
11: Right now, everybody's just segregated. You're either Team Meta or not Team Meta.
12: Now, have you ever been on a small plane?
13: I have not.
12: Okay, so it's a little different experience than being on a jet.
31: Late last year, Riley Griffin got an aerial tour of Richland Parish. She boarded a 4-seat propeller plane piloted by a local farmer named Dustin Morris.
12: This morning, we're going to take a little flight in my little Cessna 182, look around Richland Parish, kind of get a bird's eye view and let you see that from there.
1: You see the cotton from above, just fields of white. And then all of a sudden, out of nowhere, there's just this massive dirt pit. And it's 5 miles long and 1 mile wide.
31: That dirt pit is Meta's Hyperion construction site. They broke ground in December 2024. And Meta's ambitions for Hyperion have only grown with time. At first, the company said they'd need 3 natural gas plants to power the project. By March 2026, there were plans to build 10. Once the center is live, its power needs could be enough to fuel the entire city of New York on a winter day. The site itself has also grown. Meta bought even more land, turning its original 1,400-acre plot into almost 4,000 acres. For Dustin, it's a lot of change to reckon with.
0: for years, for my whole life, actually, you know, I bought into the idea that the land was somewhat sacred, and that the land was everything, and the production of the commodity, corn, soybeans, rice, cotton, wheat, whatever the commodity is, that was the end goal. And now, you know, I finally come around to the idea that the land is still that, but maybe it's not the commodity. Maybe it's selling it for 20 times more than what it's worth in row crop production. Maybe this is the future, and this is how we secure our family's future. And I don't know, but I have come to grips that it doesn't have to have a growing green plant on it.
31: Already, though, Richland Parish residents are starting to feel the trade-offs of green crops for concrete.
13: Well, there's a lot more traffic.
14: There's a lot of trucks and a lot of dust.
15: There's a rhythm to farming. And if there's a rhythm to construction, I can't find it.
31: Thousands of construction workers have descended on Richland Parish, working around the clock to build the data center. As many as 7,500 are expected overall. In a parish of 20,000 residents, that's a significant population bump. And all those workers need to be fed and housed.
1: There are a lot of food trucks. That's one of the big businesses that have boomed, and new restaurants and the man camps, the RV parks that have cropped up everywhere in a housing-strapped region.
31: Harry Lewis, the mayor of Rayville, says some people in town have given up their jobs for higher-paying ones on the Meta construction site.
16: See, we lost pretty much our whole police department because we pay them $14 and $15 an hour. They go a mile from Rayville and get $20.
31: Nurses are leaving hospitals to do emergency medical work at Hyperion. Meanwhile, local landowners who own property near the site are also trying to cash in. Land that was once going for $2,000 has been listed for $50,000. But the growth they're responding to could be temporary. Local tax assessors and realtors don't know how to gauge how valuable this rich land actually is.
17: It's changed my job because it's a lot of unknown, not knowing the value of things.
31: That's a local realtor, Jason Brunix.
17: And that's scary because you don't want to represent people and you not know what the value is. And, you know, and that's what I've told a lot of people that have called me and, hey, what do you think I need to do? What do you think it's worth? Well, to be quite honest with you, I don't know what it's worth.
31: It's a sentiment that's pretty similar to some of the uncertainty around AI itself, which has companies reporting sky-high valuations and investors trying to get in while it's hot. And where some Richland Parish landowners see opportunity, lifelong residents Floyd and Sheila McDade see the potential for displacement.
18: We happen to live in a world where everyone can't be property owners. But it doesn't mean that they can't be treated with dignity.
19: The people were kind of struggling from the beginning, so they were kind of pushed to have to find somewhere else to stay.
1: Floyd and Sheila McDade are a wonderful couple, folks who have been very civically involved. Floyd was a principal, and they described to me the effects of this data center differently, right? Floyd came with a note card in his pocket of all the questions that he has. Questions about who's investing in the Meta data center, feeling like that hadn't been communicated, curiosity about who will get the jobs, curiosity about the environmental impacts, just questions about the future.
18: You wish that there had been maybe some level of transparency, information. If Meta has done this before, you knew these interests were going to be there. What I would have liked is some of that information to be disseminated so that people wouldn't feel like they're being bulldozed over.
31: Meta told Riley that the company has made a concerted effort to hire locally and that it's working with many local businesses to support the data center's construction. They said they, quote, strive to be good neighbors in the communities where we operate, and we make every effort to work with our local partners to address community needs. The company is committed to upgrading local infrastructure, paving some roads, fixing up wastewater facilities. And at least for now, Richland Parish is seeing an influx of economic activity. But this is just the first stage of Richland's transformation.
1: there's a long way to go before it becomes the Silicon Bayou. This is a story about a place amidst change it didn't choose, that has little recourse to resist that change, given the way the agriculture sector has fared. It's about fears of another dying town along the Mississippi Delta, but it's also about putting faith in a data center. But it remains to be seen, will more land be bought? Who will get it? At what price? Will that offer them long-term sustainability or an out from some of the challenges of the agriculture sector? You know, time will tell, and we're telling this story at the beginning of its arc. This has been the Big Take Podcast on Bloomberg Radio. I'm Sarah Holder, and I spoke with Riley Griffin about Meta's push to build its largest data center yet in rural Louisiana. You can hear the rest of the episode on The Big Take.
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6: With SRN News, I'm Keith Peters in Washington. President Trump says he's signed a deal to end the war with Iran.
21: President Trump says he has signed an agreement on ending the war in Iran.
22: It's signed. It's signed.
21: Video posted by White House Deputy Chief of Staff Dan Scavino shows the president, attended by Secretary of State Marco Rubio, signing the Memorandum of Understanding just before a glitzy dinner at Versailles with French President Emmanuel Macron.
22: Yes. Bravo.
21: U.S. officials briefing reporters said the plan includes toll-free passage through the Strait of Hormuz for 60 days, a new minimum standard for diluting Iran's highly enriched uranium, and provisions to ensure the territorial integrity of Lebanon. I'm Jennifer King.
6: On Wall Street, the Dow buys 72 points, the Nasdaq rose 496, the S&P advanced 80. This is SRN News.
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26: 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From the JTR Roofing Studios, your afternoon weather is mostly sunny and a high near 71.
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0: Amanda Blakes. This is 10,000 Takes, brought to you by Minnesota Score Radio. Wally and Eric back for yet another day. We are ecstatic. You tuned us in on a 10K Takes Thursday. And I think we're going to lead off with the weather quiz. Byron Buxton does not bat lead off anymore, but the weather quiz always does. Okay. So, the high in the Twin Cities today was Walter Rouse, and the low, Jonathan Grenard. That would be his Eagles number.
1: Walter Rouse. Not Boo Boo Rouse.
0: No.
1: Curtis. Okay. Walter Rouse, 68.
0: Ooh, you are five takes low, 73.
1: Okay. I think that might have been Boo Boo's number.
0: It was Ron Yeary's number, but that would have been too easy.
1: Ron Yeary, 73, yes.
0: Yeah.
1: No, I meant 68. I think 68
0: might have been. Oh, 68, okay.
1: That might have been Boo Boo. Yeah. What was the – oh, Jonathan Grenard. Jeez. 51?
0: Ooh.
1: No, 52. He is 52, right?
0: Yeah, am I right? With the Philadelphia Eagles, yes.
1: Yeah, okay.
0: So we'll automatic guess challenge and see if you get credit for that one. Maki says you do. He's in a generous mood today.
1: All right, so we'll take
0: give
1: it.
0: You that one.
1: All right, one for two today.
0: the AGC, the automatic guess challenge. Okay, Walter Rouse is with the Minnesota Vikings. You knew that, right?
1: I know. I thought it was. I did not know that.
0: he's one of their offensive tackles. Okay. I mean, my goodness, if Christian Darrisaw goes down again, you might get to know Walter Rouse. Hopefully that won't happen. He played at Stanford, then jumped in the portal, went to Oklahoma, drafted in 2024 round six, and he's still with the Purple. Walter Rouse out of Silver Spring, Maryland. You can't miss him. He's a grain silo, 6'6", 330. So he's big. Jonathan Grenard, 52, linebacker, Philadelphia, of course, was with Minnesota for a couple of seasons. Before that, Houston. Out of Louisville and Florida, he's a portal guy. Third-round pick by the Texans in 2020. One Pro Bowl that came with the Minnesota Vikings. And look, he's an outstanding linebacker, and I think when you start to look at the Vikings season, which is not that far away. I know you're counting down the days until NFL kicks
1: off. Here we go.
0: But how do you replace Jonathan Grenard? I mean, 2 years ago when they had all that success, he was a big reason why, and certainly a huge part of the Brian Flores defensive scheme.
1: By the way, I'm going back to Curtis Boo Boo Rouse. R.I.P. Curtis Boo Boo Rouse, if you recall. He died back in 2013. I think he always had his largesse body probably didn't do him any favors. He was, as I said, number 68. And he played from 1982 to 1986 with the Vikings. He did finish his career in 1987 with the Chargers. And I'll never forget his first training camp. I was down there at training camp in Mankato. This would have been the summer of 82. As an intern working for Care 11. I mean, we weren't Care 11 back then. It was WTCN Channel 11. And as you remember, as you know, the media ate with the players back in the day. Actually, that lived on till like the 2000s.
0: And that was a feeding frenzy. We could go anywhere we want as often as we wanted. And that was top-notch food because they were giving it to elite athletes.
1: No question.
0: I didn't get cheated at the plate.
1: No question.
0: I got to know the cooks.
1: So, yes.
0: One of them was Matt Blair's brother.
1: Well, if you remember the last ever meal that was fed to us with,
0: I do remember that.
1: With team, with, well, when he, we ate with the team at training camp, and we were there the last day of training camp too. And that was probably the last year of Mike Tice, right? I think that that's correct, if I'm not mistaken. We walked out with a pie each.
0: Yeah.
1: I think we each got a, the cooks handed us each a pie that was.
0: You got more than your slice of the pie.
1: I did. So anyway, okay, so back to 1982. And it was Boo Boo Rouse's rookie year. And again, he was huge, much like Walter Rouse. Boo Boo, 6'3", 316 pounds is what he was listed as. And he was a monster. And there weren't, as there are at least a handful of guys in that range now, probably even more than a handful. He was pretty unique at that size, particularly that weight back in the day. You know, the Fridge maybe, and there might have been, you know, two or three others. But there's more than a handful of those guys now. So anyway,
0: because we didn't start seeing the 300-pound offensive lineman routinely, I think, until probably the late 80s, early 90s.
1: Yes.
0: And because I remember when I did St. Thomas games, and a 300-pound offensive lineman at then D3 was not uncommon. It's incredible how much larger these offensive linemen are at all levels. Even at preps, you see some really big kids. So, yep. You know, I think Ron Yeary probably topped out at about 275, 280.
1: Exactly.
0: He's one of the greatest offensive tackles ever.
1: Yep. Okay. So, yeah. And, you know, at the age of 37, he suffered a massive stroke. That was back in 1997. And his weight at that time had gone up to almost 500 pounds. He wasn't expected to survive, but he did. And he had regained about 90% of his speech, but ended up passing in 2013. Anyway, back to 1982. So we're in that dining hall with the players, and it's his rookie year. And when you were a rookie back then, there's a little bit of hazing, if you will. I don't know if you want to call this hazing. But as a rookie, you would stand up, stand on a chair, and the veterans would make you sing your college fight song. Okay. Well, I'll never forget. So they went around, and I don't know. And he was a 13th round choice, oh, by the way, or 11th round choice, 286th pick. So there were 11 rounds, but there were more. I think there were about 15 rounds back then, if I'm not mistaken. So when it came to be Boo Boo Rouse's turn, I'll never forget the chant inside of the lunchroom, the dining hall. Two chairs for Rouse.
0: Yeah, for sure.
1: Because one chair wasn't going to do it for Boo Boo.
0: No, not at all. I mean, you're right. I mean, I don't know how a lot of these guys could stand on one chair. And now that you brought up Curtis Rouse, who at the time, like you said, was freakishly big.
1: Yes.
0: Let's fast forward to today, where he played on the Buccaneers practice squad last season, and most recently was with the DC Defenders. I think you follow them weekly in the United Football League.
1: I do. Did they win the championship this year, by the way? That was this past weekend.
0: That's on you to look up.
1: Okay. I'll get Rocky. Please look that up. Yeah. All right. Go ahead. Finish your story.
0: Big Dez. Desmond Watson, who played for Florida and is genuinely looked at as the biggest guy in the history of the NFL. 6'6", 464. 6'6", 464, and a nose guard. Could you imagine being the center that has to move that space heater out of the way?
1: Did you say 464 pounds?
0: That's exactly what I said.
1: Wow.
0: He makes the Fridge look like a mini fridge that you'd have in your hotel.
1: I was going to say, make the Fridge, you know, look like a Playmate cooler.
0: Yeah, like a cooler. Yeah, exactly. So I don't know what's going to happen with him this season. He's probably looking for a job.
1: But he
0: played at Florida, so you know he had some game.
1: Okay. Well, if he wants to join a championship squad and Rocky has just handed me the information. He should join the Louisville Kings of the UFL because they knocked off the DC Defenders in DC this past Saturday, 27-20. And oh, by the way, the Louisville Kings were an expansion team. So as I said in my take about a week and a half ago, it is time for Minnesota to get a UFL squad so we can have a men's championship here in the Twin Cities.
0: That's assuming that they would be
1: put
0: together the right way and they'd have a good head coach and a solid front office. Well, I don't know if we need any more teams here. I mean, this sports pie, unlike the one you grabbed in Mankato at training camp many moons ago, this sports pie is sliced up awfully thin. I really have trouble keeping up with all the stuff going on in this market. I was talking to somebody about this a while back, and you know, we've had the conversation. We've talked about it on air. But I think per capita, per sport, this is the busiest market in the U.S. Yeah, you have your New York cities, Chicago, Los Angeles. They double up on a lot of teams. But Los Angeles doesn't have PWHL. So they're not, you know, there's not even any concerns of how do you cover women's hockey. Now, they may get it someday. Chicago doesn't have it. So my point is, we have everything here. And we aren't Los Angeles, Chicago, or New York City, or Philadelphia, or Houston. Look at Houston. They don't have the NHL or the PWHL. They're just getting the WNBA back.
1: Right.
0: I guess so factor in D1 college sports right in Minneapolis with the University of Minnesota.
1: Exactly. Yeah. No, there's no doubt there's a lot on our plate here. And as you know, and as I know, it is really difficult to get to everything. I mean, in a perfect world, baseball would play once a week, kind of like football does. So I could get, because I get to basically all of the Viking games, and I know you do too. You might miss one or two, but for the most part, the 8 or 10 home games, whatever it is, we get to most, if not all. Okay, baseball. There's no way you're getting to 81 of them. You just don't. And especially if the Wolves are in the playoffs and if the Wild are in the playoffs, and then you roll that around to, you know, October when their seasons open up and baseball's still going in early October or late September, because the Twins haven't played much October baseball lately, but then the Vikings are going and Gopher football is going. I mean, there is a ton going on, and it's – the sports pie is, as you said, split very, very thin here in the Twins. And speaking of which, I see that that's the WNBA, they're now going to play 50 games starting next season.
0: Of course.
1: Oh, boy.
0: And that means more dates in those respective arenas, including Target Center. Look, if you run Target Center or Grand Casino Arena, you want an event in there as often as possible.
1: Of course.
0: So they have to be thrilled in downtown Minneapolis. And the lucky thing for the folks who run that building is they have a good team. I mean, the Lynx,
1: good point.
0: You know, will probably consistently draw their 9,000 to 10,000. And once in a while, they'll pull the tarp off when it's a playoff game and they'll get a Timberwolves type crowd. But yeah, how do you go to, I go to some Wild games. I can't go to all of them. I go to quite a few Timberwolves games. And what gets lost in the shuffle is things like, and I like going when I do, Gopher hockey.
1: Right.
0: That's fun to go to in person.
1: I agree.
0: Minnesota United. I love going over to Allianz Field. It's a soccer cathedral. But it's just, like you said, it's impossible to be at all of these things. So you almost have to just go where your interest lies. But this market is cluttered.
1: Or where it's sports. easy to get to and park.
0: That's true. Well, let's not forget, we got pro volleyball coming in January in St. Paul.
1: Oh, boy.
0: I'm working on getting us a guest.
1: I'm sure you are. I'm sure you can get us credentials and tickets and whatever else we want.
0: We can get the creds to that. And then, I don't know, what else? I'm guessing at some point Minnesota gets the highest level women's soccer team.
1: That's got to be coming.
0: Yeah.
1: That wouldn't be a bad deal.
0: I've seen the stadium they built for the Kansas City Current in the National Women's Soccer League, NWSL. Mm-hmm. just driven by it. But that alone, when I looked over and I've seen it a couple of times, that's a wonderful facility. Mm-hmm. And I wonder if something like that would ever happen here.
1: Great question. You know, right now they play over at the Vikings facility, practice facility, which is probably about the right size, but it's not theirs. And of course, the Vikings are pocketing all that money. of course they are. And I think, at least for the time being, that the Loons facility, Minnesota United, would be too big. But who knows? Maybe they cut a deal and they go and they play in the Loons facility.
0: Yeah, maybe. I mean, the current play at CPKC Stadium, the cost was $117 million. It opened up 2 years ago this past March. So it still hasn't been around too long. But so you know that. And it seats 11,500. That's actually a lot of people.
1: Yeah.
0: So.
1: All right. Yeah. Okie doke. Why don't we take a break? We're going to come back and we're going to talk some baseball with a guy that sees the Texas Rangers every day. And we'll see him. Will we see him tonight?
0: Yeah.
1: All right. Rangers.
0: And no, Twins. Actually, this afternoon. He saw him earlier today.
1: Oh, they played this afternoon. See, I wasn't even keeping track of the Twins.
0: I know there's too many teams for you to keep tabs on.
1: There you go. That's exactly
0: right. Yeah, the Twins and Rangers. That ball game actually started earlier today, 1:35 p.m.
1: All right. Well, let's see if we can get a score for you before we go off the air. Let's take a break, though.
0: Yeah, Jared Sandler, no relation to Adam, I don't think. Coming up, 10K Takes, your Kansas City Current ticket.
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8: 10K Takes on a Thursday. Thanks so much for joining us. Wally and Eric behind the mics. And in the Zoom room now, the voice of the Texas Rangers, Jared Sandler, who does radio play-by-play. And Jared, thanks so much for your time. Of course, the Rangers and Twins wrapped up the three-game series in 4 days earlier today down in Arlington, Texas. And I know yesterday, Jared, the off day was carved out because the World Cup is being played basically right next to Globe Life Stadium at Dallas Stadium, the home of the Cowboys. And you saw England and Croatia, and England gets the 4-2 win. Paint the picture about the World Cup being in Texas and around North America, and what were your takeaways?
14: Yeah, well, I'm a huge soccer fan, and so getting to go to a World Cup match was a bucket list sports experience. The World Cup came through America and specifically Dallas in the early 90s. I was like 2 years old, so I didn't get to go to the Cotton Bowl for any of those matches. And one of my sports icons or heroes is Harry Kane, who's the captain of England. So getting to see him in person was really, really special. Third time I've got to see him play in person, first time representing the national team. And I just think, you know, and not that I don't love American sports, I'm a diehard American sports fan, and I don't know that there's a right or wrong way to be a fan, but the way that the international sports scene is celebrated and approached by fans is just a totally different ballgame. And not just the international sports scene when you're representing countries, but I mean, baseball in Latin America, in Japan, in Korea, basketball in Europe, soccer all over. It's just a totally different experience. It's chanting and singing and celebrating and a lot of drinking, but it just seems so communal. You know, you see people wearing your team's colors, you give them a high five. That happens a little bit, you know, on the concourse at a American sporting event, but it seems way more communal. There's way more energy. It's way more consistent. And so, it's awesome. I think it's incredibly special. We were in Boston playing the Red Sox. Boston is one of the host cities. Scotland and Haiti had a match, on the Saturday night of our series. And so the city was taken over by the Scottish fans known as the Tartan Army. And so you're walking around Boston and, you know, you feel like you're maybe in Scotland if you were confused, because it's just a bunch of Scottish folks, bagpipes playing. It's not just at Boston Stadium. It's not just around Boston Stadium. It was throughout the whole city. And it was just a really cool thing to experience. And I hope that, you know, soccer fans and non-soccer fans alike are enjoying the World Cup in America. And I know whenever there's an event like this, you hope the sport can grow a little bit. I think some of that's dependent on the success of the U.S. team, and they play again tomorrow, but they're off to a good start. And I love soccer. I love sports in general. And, you know, this is obviously an incredibly special event.
1: All right. You're talking about all the excitement and energy at AT&T Stadium, which, of course, became Dallas Stadium or some such thing because of the FIFA rules. There has not been much reason to have energy at either Target Field or in Arlington for the Rangers and the Twins. In your eyes, as you're watching the Rangers, which is one of the older teams in baseball this year, I just learned that yesterday. Mm-hmm. What's the bugaboo with the Rangers right now? What are some of their main issues that got to be solved if they're going to contend?
14: Yeah, offensive inconsistency, I think, is one. And you know, every team deals with injuries, so it's not an excuse. But they have spent a decent amount of time without Wyatt Langford and Corey Seager. But when those guys have been healthy, they haven't produced at a level that you need from those two guys. Those are the two guys who are supposed to lead your lineup. I guess the Twins, to some extent, experienced this with Royce Lewis. But it'd be like if Royce Lewis and Byron Buxton just were non-factors. And unfortunately, the Rangers have not gotten a whole lot out of Wyatt Langford and Corey Seager when healthy. And then they haven't been healthy, but they don't have the type of firepower backing those guys up to overcome that and present a consistent offensive attack, right? You know, this is Major League Baseball. You know, they're waves, good and bad. And so, you know, there are stretches where this lineup gives you hope and you think, oh, they're putting it together. But, you know, 162 games is a long time. A two-week stretch out of 162 games just is not going to make or break your season. And so, you know, the Rangers have had some stretches where it's looked okay, but they're just not scoring runs consistently. And We saw it in this series. You know, the first two games, the Rangers couldn't do a whole lot against a whole lot. You know, it's not like Mike Paredes and Zebby Matthews are Cy Young 1 and Cy Young 2, you know, respectfully to those guys. And then their starting pitching has been really good. It's not fair to call out the starting pitching, but I think the thought was that the starting pitching was going to maybe be among the best in baseball, best, second best, third best. And, you know, at the end of the day, it's about run prevention and run production. So if you're not getting enough from the run production side, maybe the run prevention side can help out. And again, pitching in general has not been a problem. The bullpen has been great. The rotation has been great. I just think the thought was maybe this rotation would be elite. They're elite in name. They just haven't been elite in production yet.
8: Jared Sandler, our guest, he's the radio voice of the Texas Rangers. The Twins and Rangers finished up their series earlier today in the Dallas-Fort Worth Metroplex. Jared, as I watched some of the games between Minnesota and Texas, and I know you see it all the time at Globe Life, there aren't too many venues in Major League Baseball with field turf. Obviously, Toronto, Tampa Bay, some of your retractables or dome facilities. But you saw that soccer match on grass, and Cowboys owner Jerry Jones doubled down the other day and said, no, we aren't going to put grass in our Dallas Palace. I think all the NFL teams should have it. The Minnesota Vikings play in a dome. I can't stand watching that the stuff on fake grass. And do you think MLB would go that way? Because that's one thing I do love about soccer. They insist on grass.
14: Yeah, I don't think so, just because at the end of the day, Rob Manfred works for the owners, and the ability to have field turf allows these owners to make more money with different events. You know, at this ballpark, it's a baseball stadium, but it's a multi-use facility. You know, baseball takes up 81 plus nights a year. But, you know, the rodeo and concerts and all this and that, and it just wouldn't be as feasible with grass. I also know, and you can take this for what it's worth, I know that they did some tests and studies or whatever about how grass could grow in this ballpark, because we're underground. Ground level is considerably above where the field of play is. And just the window setup and structure and the ability for light. I'm not a scientist. I have no idea how this all works, but I guess something about the sunlight and not being able to maintain the grass. And maybe there's truth to that. I'm sure there is. At the end of the day, the reality is this is a business, and this venue is a host for business opportunities, and the Rangers do a heck of a job, or Rev, which is the group that schedules the non-major league events. They do a heck of a job keeping this place busy all year long, not just for sporting events. And so I think because of that, it makes it really difficult. And so at the end of the day, it makes the owners a lot of money. And I don't think the owners would be happy if Rob Manfred was like, hey, grass only. I think that would make things really challenging for certain teams to benefit off of their venues the way that the Rangers are able to do so. I don't disagree. I prefer grass too. I just think, unfortunately, this is where the business side comes into play a little bit.
1: All right. From the outside looking in, what are your impressions of the Twins? Have you seen them this week?
14: Yeah, I mean, obviously it's a depleted roster from last year. I imagine that, you know, there's a lot of conversation about taking that next step, perhaps, with Joe Ryan. And I know Byron Buxton, that's a hot button issue because, you know, he's expressed a desire to stay, but maybe he wouldn't. And they can obviously get a whole lot

0: Well, how do they reconcile it? You know, they got assets that teams would want, but you can also look at it like, is this the last real chance to try and do something with this veteran group? And if they get in, you know, it's tough to deny a threat when you can throw out Evaldi, DeGrom, and whoever you want to peg as the third guy in a playoff rotation. But at the end of the day, the Rangers unfortunately have been able to string together wins to earn a playoff spot each of the last 2 years, and it's not like they're trending in that direction right now. So it's just so weird, right? This third playoff spot makes things really interesting. I don't look, guys. I hope that Twins fans aren't going to call me bad names for this. I'm an honest guy. I don't look at the Twins and I don't see playoff team. But again, right now, if the season ends today, there'd be a team that's 2 games under 500 making the playoffs. So I mean, how do you reconcile that? I don't know. The Twins are obviously in a division where it's been turned around a little bit. You know, the White Sox were not expected to be at the top of the division. The Guardians are going to be without some key players here for the next few weeks. Is this an opportunity for the Twins to gain some ground? The Tigers, frankly, you know, they when we saw them earlier this year, they didn't look like a playoff team, and right now they're far from it. They've been awful this year. So, same with the Royals. So I mean, if I'm the Twins, you're obviously looking to see where things are. You don't have to commit, buy or sell right now. Not that you were asking about that, but I don't see them as a playoff team. But I don't see a lot of teams as playoff teams in the American League, and you still got to find a way to put six in the dance after the regular season.
1: All right, Jared. Hey, great to catch up with you. Glad you saw that World Cup match yesterday, and we'll talk down the road.
0: Sounds good, fellas. Take care.
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12: NK Takes on a Thursday. We are absolutely giddy. You've made us a part of your day. Thanks for tuning us in. Wally and Eric behind the mics. As we touched on earlier, this is a sports-saturated market, and there was an event yesterday that

0: I bet just flew over your radar.
1: Sure it did.
0: Just goes to show you how much is going on. How about your PWHL draft?
1: Oh boy.
0: Yeah.
1: Yeah, no, I'm not familiar with what went on with the PWHL draft.
0: No. And the PWHL, like Major League Soccer, is growing in quantum leaps. Now you've got the Vancouver Golden Eyes, the Seattle Torrent. Vegas has a team, Detroit, Hamilton, Ontario.
1: Oh boy.
0: Yeah, so Minnesota's back-to-back titles. Cherish them. I don't know. You know, there's more competition now. But anyways, I'll give you some of the first round selections. The Frost were the ninth pick in round one. Now remember, the 2 years they won it, there were only six teams.
1: Right.
0: True. They're one of the original six.
1: Yeah, well, win it one you can.
0: Yeah, exactly. And market that now on your hoodies and stuff you try to sell. Original six.
1: Original six. Back to back champs.
0: Repeat. Sarah Swiderski from your school, Ohio State.
1: Oh, really?
0: Okay. She's Canadian, no, but she's a Buckeye.
1: I pull for their football team, but it's not my school.
0: You don't pull for the female hockey team that was actually second in the Frozen Four behind Wisconsin?
1: No, I'm really not. Not a big, I mean, yeah, I'm not a big OSU backer except for football. And I'm I pull for them, but I'm not. That's, if I had to make my list, I was just thinking about this yesterday. I'm going to go off the beaten path here. If I had to make my list of teams that I really, the teams that I follow, that would be Minnesota's teams and Cleveland/Ohio State, that I really need to see win a title someday while I am still on this earth. The top of the list is the team formerly known as the Cleveland Indians. It just is. And probably number two would be the Vikings and the Browns. Well, probably tied. Maybe the Vikings ahead of the Browns, just because I don't think that's ever going to happen with the Browns. But no. That's 1-2 on my list. And then the Timberwolves would be after that.
0: And what do the Browns have, 2 years left in the current venue?
1: I think three. I think they're
0: three.
1: Yeah, I think the 26, 27, so they'll 28. Get
0: 30 years out of it. I'll throw the gauntlet down once again. Will they host a playoff game in the next 3 years in Cleveland, Ohio? Because they've never done it. And I'm not sure there's a stadium on the globe that's had a three-decade run without a playoff game. Rocky, get on that.
1: Yeah.
0: That's embarrassing. Okay, back to the PWHL. I'll just give you a few more picks.
1: Okay.
0: I mentioned the Badgers are the Frozen Four champs. Caroline K.K. Harvey, one of their outstanding defense people. I guess that's how you say it now. Taken number one by the Vancouver Golden Eyes. Seattle took Abby Murphy from the Gophers, too. And then Tessa Janicki went to Las Vegas, third. San Jose, they have a team now, too. Layla Edwards, she's a Badger. And then Vegas took Lacey Eden. She's also a Badger. Nellie Leighton from the Gophers went to Hamilton. And I think that's pretty much the bullet points you need to know in round one of the PWHL draft, which was in Detroit. Mm-hmm. Do you think as many people went to that as went to the NFL draft in downtown Motown?
1: The Golden Eyes. Now, that's one of my favorite Bond movies, actually.
0: That's Winnipeg's baseball team, too.
1: No, that was a Pierce Brosnan 1995.
0: Fair enough.
1: James Bond. I'm waiting to see who the new Bond is going to be. They still haven't moved that way. It's been a while now. The last Daniel Craig movie was about, what, 6-7 years ago. It's been a while.
0: Anyway, all right.
1: Yeah. All right. You got all your PWHL info out?
0: I do have another note for you.
1: Oh, boy.
0: Go on. I hope you know about this because you are the Ohio gambler.
1: Okay.
0: Are you familiar with this quarterback, Brendan Sorsby?
1: Oh, is this the Texas Tech guy?
0: Yeah. Okay. And he's a former Cincinnati Bearcat.
1: Yeah. The point shaver, is that what we're talking about here?
0: Openly bet on his own teams.
1: Yeah.
0: He's going to be in the supplemental NFL draft. I mean, here's the deal. Pete Rose, if he were still around, would be squawking, along with Art Schleser. Heck, even Emmanuel Clase should be upset. Apparently, this is all okay because there are NFL teams right now trying to decide, do we want him in the supplemental draft? He's a quarterback, and apparently he's got game.
1: I don't know. Is he that good? I don't know enough about him. I just know that he's betting on his own team. And the problem, you know, he was betting on his own team to win, which is fine. But
0: wow.
1: It's not fine. I think you understand where I'm going with it. I get it. You're going to try, but man, you can't be betting on your own squad. You shouldn't be betting at all.
0: What's crazy to me is he's going to skate, and other guys pay heavy prices. Class A being one of them. Pete Rose was banned, as we know, for life, and certainly Art Schleister. He spiraled out of control. Yeah, you guys would probably be the best team in the American League if you had him. So
1: it certainly would have made a difference last year.
0: No question.
1: Yeah.
0: Anyways, you're the Ohio Gambler. I figured you'd have the book on Brendan Sorsby. Maybe the Bengals or the Browns will get him. That's just what the Browns need, another quarterback.
1: Oh,
0: in their
1: boy. Another guy that has
0: – another guy who's tainted.
1: With skeletons in his closet. And I don't even know these are skeletons. This is very recent.
0: Yeah, no.
1: It's just – unbelievable. Well, welcome to 2026 USA Sports. By the way, I haven't seen anything on, you mentioned Emmanuel Clase, and I already forgot the other guy, his teammate that is in hot water as well and out of baseball. I haven't seen anything come down on that lately. I wonder what the latest is on that, because that was a big story not that long ago, but they
0: no question
1: and no final, you know, no he's, final thing came down saying, you know, he's
0: well
1: definitely guilty or
0: maybe it's not as bad as we thought. AI is saying he's currently on unpaid non-disciplinary leave. He's on the restricted list along with, I think you were thinking of Luis Ortiz.
1: That's right.
0: Yeah,
1: that's
0: federal charges. Pitch rigging scheme going back to 2023. Again, I don't know why he was even thinking he should be involved in that, but the probe says he manipulated pitches in 48 different games between 2023 and 2025, so gamblers could profit from prop bets. But how, and I don't know the exact details of Sorsby, the quarterback, and it's two different sports.
1: Right.
0: But how is it really any different?
1: It's horrible. It just is.
0: Well, you know what's going to happen. Clase will get cleared, or it won't be nearly as severe as we think, and baseball will let him in after a year or two. And I could see him at Dodger Stadium warming up in that bullpen someday.
1: Oh, yeah. just like Trevor Bauer?
0: Exactly.
1: Okay. Yeah, that's right on cue.
0: Oh, gosh.
1: By the way, he was arrested at JFK Airport in New York by FBI agents back in November 13th. And he was arraigned in a Brooklyn federal court then. And he pled not guilty.
0: Yeah.
1: Yeah. So they're going to have to really have the goods on him if they're, you know, he's pleading not guilty. I mean, I don't know. Maybe they're trying to coerce him into just, accepting some kind of a plea deal.
0: Did the Guardians overreact? I think we'll soon find out. I mean, it's tough when you're the ball club. The optics are not good.
1: No, you can't.
0: You can put him on a list and just say, well, we'll deal with your situation when it's resolved. But I think he's done in Cleveland, obviously. And it happened with Trevor Bauer, like you said. And he wound up basically being, by the letter of the law, innocent. I don't think he, air quotes, was innocent, but legally was. Do you know what I'm saying?
1: Yeah. And
0: remember,
1: no,
0: Bob Nightingale told us he never showed any remorse, and that's why the Dodgers did not bring him back.
1: He was found not guilty.
0: Yes. Yes.
1: Didn't say he was innocent. He's
0: yeah.
1: Not guilty. Yeah. There is a distinguished difference between the two.
0: And the Dodgers had another guy, and he was very good, a southpaw, Julio Urias, disappeared after having similar type situations that Trevor Bauer had.
1: Oh, boy.
0: Female related.
1: Yeah.
0: And Urias is like persona non grata now.
1: Yeah,
0: that just shows you how deep the Dodgers are. No Bauer, no Urias. Blake Snell's injured half the time, and they just don't skip a beat.
1: No, they don't. Cleveland, by the way, still has a pretty good closer. Cade Smith leads the American League in saves, so he's pretty good. But can you imagine that 1-2 punch if they had Class A going too?
0: Oh, yeah. Goodness.
1: But right now they can't hit. So unless they can get to the ninth inning up 1-0, they're in trouble. Because without Ramirez and Martinez and Delauder, they're in shit. That was their 1, 2, and 3 hitters on Saturday, by the way. And they all got hurt Saturday.
0: If Cleveland were aggressive and they're not, your Guardians clip coupons, just like the Twins and the A's and the
1: Rays.
0: They
1: should be going out and getting
0: and the Pirates. They should make a run at Yordan Alvarez, who, if you remember, Todd Callis, who does the Astros games, told us he's as good a hitter as anybody in Major League Baseball. And it's hard to argue that he's batting .325. He's got 24 home runs. And his RBI count's 55. Those are among the top five in every category. I don't know if Houston would part with him, but boy, if you could get a guy like Yordan,
1: There'll be a lot of teams that would like Yordan.
0: Because the Astros now are, they're only 4 out.
1: Yeah. So. Yeah. They probably figure they're still in the race.
0: Yeah. In that division, they might be.
1: All right. We're coming back with takes of the day.
0: All right. We are 10K takes. Your gambling ticket.
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0: Okay, takes. Final segment of today's show as we get set to wrap things up. But before we go, takes of the day. The 10K Takes Jumbotron powered today by Fritos and Bean Dip from Frito-Lay based in Dallas, Texas. Twins and Rangers wrapped up their three-game series earlier today in the Metroplex. Okay, are you angry, cranky, giddy, grumpy, happy? What is it today?
1: Well, this is going to be not only my take, but our golf segment today. U.S. Open underway at Shinnecock Hills, Southampton, New York. And I thought I would give you the favorites prior to this morning's opening tee times. And this afternoon's, I think they're just about, they should be just about done if they aren't completely done right now. Over in New York, I would think that that's got to be getting close to being done. Anyway, as you might suspect, the guy that's going to be here in the Twin Cities, in Blaine, in late July, is the odds-on favorite to win the U.S. Open. That would be Scottie Scheffler. And if he does win the U.S. Open, that will be a career Grand Slam for him. He is, of course, the defending champion of the British Open, and he'll go there next month to Royal Birkdale to defend that championship. And he, of course, finished second to Rory McIlroy at the Masters, and he finished 14th in the PGA Championship this year. So he needs the Open to get the career Grand Slam. Second on the list behind Scottie Scheffler is Rory McIlroy. He is at plus 1,200. Then John Rahm is at plus 1,500. You got to go down the list a little bit away to see Bryce DeChambeau. He's at plus 3,500. And know that he pulled out of the Canadian Open last weekend because of a hand injury. So we may not be seeing him, if at all, this weekend. And Brooks Koepka, there's another guy who has won his share of major titles. He's all the way down the list at plus 4,500. So clearly the odds on favorite to win this puppy is a guy that you're going to see golf right here in Minnesota at the 3M Open in late July. And that is Scottie Scheffler. So good luck to Scottie, and hopefully he gets that championship this weekend in New York.
0: And the 10K Takes Jumbotron powered today by Fritos and Bean Dip from Frito-Lay, based in Dallas. Twins and Rangers wrapped up their series earlier today in the Metroplex. Says you are a gambling golfer.
1: Gambling golfer, yes, I am.
0: Yeah, all right. Hosting those odds. Okay, my take of the day. Viking fans, this is going to give you reason to cheer in June. It's from USA Today. They ranked the NFL logos. Okay. Well, only the NFL could pull this off in June. But here it is, courtesy of USA Today. I'll give you the bottom five, the top five, where the Vikings are, and then I'll tell you what my favorite logo is. Okay, let's start at the very bottom. Number 32, the Green Bay Packers. I'm stunned by that. I kind of like their look. It's tradition. Number 31, plug your ears.
1: Oh, it's got to be Cleveland. I can't believe
0: the Cleveland Browns.
1: I can't believe they're not number 32.
0: You're ahead of the pack.
1: Oh, boy.
0: Number 30. Oh, boy. The New York Jets.
1: Oh, God.
0: Wow. Number 29, Arizona Cardinals. Yeah, they should have had a name change when they went out to the desert. There's a lot better things you could do than have a Cardinal in the desert. And 28, Indianapolis. So there's your bottom five.
1: Okay.
0: We'll give you the Vikings ranking, and it's not very good. They're 22.
1: Jeez.
0: So, yeah, the USA Today logo folks are not high on the Vikings. So now let's give you the top five. We'll start with number five and work our way to your logo champion in the NFL. Number five is Seattle, the Super Bowl champs.
1: Okay.
0: Number four, Detroit. Don't know if I agree with that. Number three, the Los Angeles Chargers. Number two, New Orleans. Clearly don't agree with that. And number one, Tampa Bay.
1: Tampa Bay. I knew you were going to say that.
0: Wow. Yeah.
1: Would have been my guess. Yeah.
0: Okay. And it's the newer version of Tampa Bay, not the creamsicle stuff.
1: Not the creamsicle pirate, huh?
0: Exactly. Okay. So I think if I were going to give you a number one ranking on logos, I'm going to go with the Miami Dolphins. I've always loved the color scheme and the logos creative with the dolphin jumping through the hoop. They're only at 19. So yeah.
1: I would put Tampa Bay certainly in the top three would be my take. I agree with you on the Dolphins, though. They're top five yeah. easily, if not.
0: They're not very good on the field, but they look good.
1: Yeah. And where do they have the Giants?
0: Yeah. And Dallas, not in the top five, the star. Okay. What's going on?
1: Yeah. All right. Let's get out of here, I guess.
0: All right. Time to go. We'll UPS out those thank yous. When to Rocky, when to Jared Sandberg, or Wally and Eric sing. So long, this is 10K Takes, your sports.

0: historical financial market bubbles, which one is most similar to the current period that we're in?
1: So people tend to think a bubble, oh, it has to be somehow a con job. And it's exactly the opposite. The great bubbles are the biggest ideas for decades. So the only one as big as AI is possibly the railroads. Of course, everybody could see that the railroads were going to change the world. You arrived at the railway station in a horse and buggy, for heaven's sake. And you went 7 miles an hour, and then you got on a train traveling at 60 miles an hour and went a couple of thousand miles. I mean, it was utterly revolutionary. So what happened? Everybody could see that the railroads were going to change the world, which they did. Everybody wanted to have a piece of it, and they could. Everybody put their money in it, and you had the biggest bust on both sides of the Atlantic that you could imagine, and everybody lost their money in railroads. And out of the ashes, the tracks were still there, the locomotives were still there, the demand was still there, and it changed the world. And then you fast forward to the internet. Powerful idea. Clearly, by the way, accompanied by a lot of silly stuff as well. But underneath it, a very powerful idea. So you had Amazon go up 6 or 7 times in 99. And when the market broke, it went down famously, infamously, 92%. Check it. 92%. And then it rose from the ashes, just like the railroads, and inherited the retail market, more or less. To have a great bubble, you have to have decent economic times. The better off, the better the bubble. You have to have easy money. The better and easier, et cetera, the better the bubble. And you have to have a fabulous idea. And you have to have it so obviously be important that everybody can see it. Now, they're very, very rare events, aren't they? This one is as big as anything but the railroads. I am not even prepared to say it isn't bigger than the railroads. It may be, but they're the two super champs. Besides them, I think the internet is, a bit of a piker. But they're the two colossal ones. If ever there was a massive idea that will change, is already changing the world, it's AI. Does anyone not know that? I think everybody knows it.
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14: We asked parents who adopted teens to share their journey.
15: There are many times I thought, I can't do this. 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And then I realized, wait, that's being a parent.
16: Don't worry about being perfect. I've had around 3 other mother figures in my life, but only one of them has taught me how a mother loves.
15: The greatest reward for me is he makes me better every day.
17: I would tell a family considering adopting a teenager that teenager, whoever it is, needs you, and they need what you have to offer.